0: I-25 between Colfax and C-470 cut about 45 minutes. 6th Avenue jammed, I-25 to Federal, I-70 between I-25 and I-225. As a department fire, both directions of Hamden shut down between Yosemite and Verbena. With traffic, I'm Stephen Phelan.
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5: 888-971-SAGE, 888-971-7243, Larry Elder, Salem News Channel. It is my honor to welcome in studio the Secretary of Health and Human Services, Robert F. Kennedy, Jr. Mr. Secretary, thank you so much for taking the time.
6: Larry, it's good to be back with you.
5: This is actually our third time meeting. I'm not sure you remember the first one.
6: I know we met at the Chernock's house in on Mandeville Canyon.
5: Right.
6: And then I can't remember. I know there was a time before
5: that. There were a couple of others. We were in the green room together. This is years ago. I can't recall what I was there for or what you were there for. We weren't together, but we were together in the green room. We had a long conversation about you, about your father, about your uncle. And you were really quite, I thought, thoughtful, forthcoming, and willing to talk about stuff like that. It was great.
6: Then we had
5: dinner. For about maybe 45 minutes, you had to get up and go, so I don't know you remember that. And we did a town hall together with Tucker Carlson in Milwaukee. And
6: yes.
5: That was a couple of hours. So,

Lang live today here across the metro area, the Rocky Mountain West and High Plains. The Denver metro area record high in 90. He said all the way back in 1915, Life Break, releasing high at 111 record high today. It's going to be in the low 90s. Maybe a brief dusty shower this afternoon. Expect little to no rain, though, for the activity. Likewise, tomorrow or Friday, in 85, and Thursday through Saturday, as the Rockies return for a three-game stand of Diamondback Friday. It'll be beautiful stretch of weather, especially Friday.

0: anything in Minnesota. Said what Yamaha said at the tone.
1: Sometimes that's what you're doing. You can't really have too much of an answer for it, but just kind of he misses. You made me, he came out high, he made a bunch of shots. I feel like we judge, we fall back in the game.
0: Grizzlies forward Brandon Clark at the age of

0: Hey guys, Jeff Hunt here. 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
2: 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I am Larry Elder. We are Salem News Channel. I got a question for you. 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According to Just the News, Biden's FBI secretly set up Trump to be indicted after he leaves office. How do they do that? Well, rather than turn over all

0: number 7.
1: It took me 2 years of my life to prove the following: that a political party in the United States of America in the 21st century would go overseas and hire some bogus intelligence asset to manufacture fraudulent, fake, unverified information, funnel that to not just the intelligence community, but the Federal Bureau of Investigation, and then take those packaged lies that they had paid for with campaign finance funds and go into a secret surveillance court and illegally spy on your opponent to be the next president of the United States. I think that was 45 seconds. That took 2 years of my life. And what did we find out? The FISA court themselves came back and said these warrants were illegal, that the FBI did not provide evidence of exculpatory evidence and innocence, and that the FBI essentially lied in those applications.
0: And Senator Josh Hawley had this to say about James Comey and John Brennan, number 41.
2: Yeah, these guys are so dirty, and let's just review what they did, what Brennan did, and Comey was part of the same cabal here. They got the Steele dossier, which was fake, which was itself a Russia hoax, Russia financed, Russia provided. They got that laundered into the intelligence community, laundered into intelligence reports, and then they leaked it out to the media, all in an effort to influence a presidential campaign. Not just influence it, but to actually to try to change the outcome of an election. They used federal resources to do it. They used the FBI to do it. They used the CIA to do it. And as if that weren't enough, James Comey then went to a secret court and got a wiretap on the Trump campaign using false information and then lied to Congress about it. These are bad people. We are lucky that they are no longer in charge. It is amazing that we were able to get through their period in government without more damage. And Jesse, I just regret that with Comey, he wasn't indicted on more stuff, because this is a guy who ought to be behind bars.
0: None of which we would have found out had Donald Trump not been reelected. All right, ladies and gentlemen, fellow Eldorados, let's do this again tomorrow. Make sure you're on time. I will be checking attendance. God bless.
3: What can I say? 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
11: It's a high-stakes meeting between President Trump and Chinese leader Xi Jinping. The president arrived in Beijing along with his delegation early this morning. NBC's Janice Mackey Frere reports Trump and Xi have different objectives.
9: President Trump is looking for big Chinese purchases of American goods like aircraft, energy, and agriculture. More than a dozen CEOs have joined him for this trip. For Xi Jinping, the priority is stability to manage tensions with the U.S.
11: Trump's visit comes as the war in Iran continues, and that is significant because China is Iran's biggest trading partner. Defamed attorney Alex Murdoch has been given a new trial for the double murder of his wife and son in South Carolina.
12: In a unanimous decision, the state Supreme Court ruled that Alex Murdoch's trial that landed a double conviction was influenced by the actions of Colleton County Clerk of Courts Becky Hill. The judge ruled Hill had influenced jury members in the 2023 trial. Hill was later convicted on perjury and obstruction charges. While prosecutors prepare to retry the case, Murdoch will remain in prison, having been convicted of several fraud charges related to his legal practice. I'm Scott Kimbler.
11: Vice President J.D. Vance doesn't believe President Trump wants a televised contest to determine who will succeed him as his apprentice. Vance jokingly made the remark after he was asked about Trump recently polling a live audience as to whether Vance or Marco Rubio should be the Republican nominee for the 2028 presidential ticket. He added that he and Secretary of State Rubio are dear friends and are both focused on their current jobs. Meantime, the Senate's confirming Kevin Warsh as the next chair of the Federal Reserve. Today's vote was 54-45, with every Republican voting in favor. Senator John Fetterman of Pennsylvania is the only Democrat to vote for Warsh. In terms of Senate history, it was the most partisan vote for a Fed chair nominee. Current Fed chair Jerome Powell's term expires Friday. I'm Jim Roop.
13: Crowded highways driving around here. We've had some trouble with a couple of stalls on I-25. Latest in the tech center cleared out. Both directions of I-25 between Colfax and C-470 at about 45 minutes. 6th Avenue jammed to I-25 to Federal, I-70 between I-25 and 225. There's an apartment fire. Both directions of Hamden shut down between Yosemite and Verbena. With traffic, I'm Susan Phelan.
14: Not rule out a couple of strong, gusty, brief showers or thunderstorms across the metro area into early tonight, but otherwise we're going to be staying dry and unseasonably warm, and what little shower or storm activity can form will be long on wind and lightning and short on rainfall. Temps tonight near 60. High temperatures Thursday and Friday, middle to a few upper 80s, partly to mostly sunny, overall dry, mid-50s. Near 80 with increasing storm chances Saturday. Sunday into Monday, looking to trend much cooler through the stretch with increasing shower and thunderstorm chances. I'm meteorologist Mark Huer.
15: Current temperature
16: 83 degrees.
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22: Welcome to Seculo. It's May 13th. Here we are, Will. We're back.
23: Once again.
22: Yep. Phone lines are open for you at 1-800-684-3110. I had to check. It's Wednesday. That's right. May 13th. And we are going to take your calls. That being said, there's some fun stuff we can cover. You may be talking about the war in Iran. You may have seen some updates here. President Trump saying, you know, maybe the ceasefire is a bit on life support. Is it going to happen? Is it going to continue? We're going to discuss that. We're also going to be joined later on by Jeff Balaban from ACLJ Jerusalem. He is in Israel right now talking about that report that came out that really showed in very clear details. We're not going to get into a lot of those details because we know a lot of you have read it. And honestly, we know a lot of you listen with your families and everything. Really shocking and the most disturbing details that came out of the actual events of October 7th, what it looked like to be a hostage in captivity. We'll discuss that with Jeff Balaban, as well as that interview that Benjamin Netanyahu did over the weekend. Major Garrett had a really good interview, but in it, kind of admitted to the fact that Israel is losing what I guess you'd call the PR battle, the PR war, the propaganda battle, because of social media's influence and how strong that the other side has been. And again, when they start admitting at that, at least we can maybe see some movement from Israel in trying to combat the lies that continue to be portrayed as truth. And look, at this point, you may have issues with the current situations in Israel. And like I said, you may have issues with what's happening. You may not like the Netanyahu administration, just like a lot of you may not like the Trump administration or the Biden administration. But there's some truth to what is going on there in terms of that propaganda battle that somehow Hamas and by proxies have won. Now, that's not the main topic today. The main topic today is focusing on this backlash, Will, that happened over an interview with, again, Chris Murphy, senator from Connecticut. You may remember him from just a few weeks ago saying awesome about the war in Iran.
23: Once again, this is the senator, when he put that up, awesome, he was falling victim to Iranian propaganda. What he was, he said it was sarcasm, obviously, but he was believing a Iranian propaganda report that was not true. Now you have him talking about how strong the Iranians are. This is on MS Now with Chris Hayes. And I want you to listen to this, because even what he's saying, the host, Chris Hayes, finds incredulous. Bite three. Let's play it.
24: Iran is 2 to 3 times more powerful today than they were when this war started. Everyone now
25: really,
24: has
25: you really
24: to come
25: think that?
24: To Tehran.
25: 2 to 3 times.
24: Well, I mean, everyone has to come to Tehran today to beg for their ships to be let out of the Gulf. Not small nations, big nations, right? The Chinese, the Indians, the Qataris have to show up to Iran to plead their case as to why their ships should be let through. And that's probably going to be how things work for the foreseeable future.
22: Even their shock on the face of the MS Now host.
23: Right. This is, once again, Chris Murphy, a elected senator from Connecticut, saying that Iran is 2 to 3 times more powerful. We have some other comments from Democrats. It's shocking because it's what we talked about yesterday with the president going to China, having this summit. No matter what happens there, they're going to say the president failed. They're going to talk down about our country, and they're going to say we're in a weakened position. It's absolutely insane that we're at this point.
22: You may not like the war in Iran, and I understand there's valid concerns with the war in Iran. But if you're telling me that Iran, the IRGC, is in better shape now, not only better shape, 2 to 3 times more powerful now than they were before the war began, you are just completely blind to what's really happening. Or like Will said, more than likely, you're just trying to spread your own narrative heading into midterms. And all it is, again, is politics. We're going to discuss that more at length when we get back. 1-800-684-3110. How does that make you feel? Do you feel like Iran? You know, I don't know, after we took out their entire leadership? You feel like they're 2 to 3 more times more powerful now than they were before? Again, you may have to agree with the war in general, but I think there is a fact that no, that is not true. But I'd love to hear from you. Give me a call. Also go to ACLJ.org. Check out all the great content we got there. We'll be right back.
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22: Welcome back to Secular. A lot of you are just joining us right now. If you're watching on YouTube or any of the other kind of social platforms, but YouTube's a big one, hit that thumbs up for us right now and throw a comment in there. Even just tell me where you're watching from. We want to make sure this gets into more people's feeds, because when you have this sort of issue where, again, America, even when they have successes that you, even when it's successes you may disagree with, like you may not be like, I love this war in Iran, but you could be like, but there's one thing for sure. We went out and we took out the leadership very quickly, and they are in a weakened state. You know, we know this is, that is not propaganda. We know that that is the truth. However, you have United States senators from the state of Connecticut going on to the major mainstream news. This was on Chris Hayes. And this is Chris Murphy on Chris Hayes. I think we need it. If you didn't hear the first segment, we're going to play it again. Then we're going to take some calls and comments about this, because you may be going, how are we doing in Iran? Clearly, we've had some successes there. You may not like the way it's proceeded, but, you know, how's Iran doing as a government? This is what Chris Murphy has to say. Bite three.
24: Iran is 2 to 3 times more powerful today than they were when this war started. Everyone now
1: really,
24: has
1: you really
24: to
1: think
24: come
1: that?
24: To Tehran.
1: 2 to 3 times.
24: Well, I mean, everyone has to come to Tehran today to beg for their ships to be let out of the Gulf. Not small nations, big nations.
22: It's really what I wanted you to hear. 2 to 3 times. And even Chris Hayes goes, what? You think that 2 to 3 times more powerful? Yeah, I don't know, without the entire leadership from the decades-long leadership, by the way, of
23: 40 years.
22: Yeah, so, yeah, I would say that they are not necessarily in the best shape of their careers. Certainly not 2 to 3 times more powerful, but this is the problem. Again, you've lost who you're talking to, which, again, you went on friendly media. You went on MS Now, the former MSNBC. It's like when people say formerly Twitter. You have to say that. MS Now, formerly MSNBC.
23: Just so people know what you're talking about.
22: Yeah, exactly, because no one's ever heard of MS Now. It is wild to hear those kind of claims, but it's not necessarily that shocking, because they perpetuate, there are never any wins, there are never any successes. It is all politics. You can't give any credit to what our United States military has done. You can't give any credit to, certainly not what the administration has done. And then you have people from Connecticut, like Tom, online too. We should take Tom, who's got some thoughts on Senator Murphy. Go ahead.
2: I said he is an embarrassment to our state. Eastern Connecticut is Republican. Western Connecticut is Democrat. Western Connecticut keeps voting him in. The guy is an idiot.
23: Tom, here's also the problem as well, beyond what these individuals may or may not be as far as their capacity to perform their duties as U.S. Senator or even a member of Congress. The entire Democrat strategy now has become a zero-sum game. They mock everyone on the right. They mock every policy position of the president. It is never a situation where they can work together for the betterment of the country. And I think that is the biggest contrast between where conservative ideology has moved in the kind of America first ideology of wanting it, the betterment of the country. The Democrats have created an entire system where it's a zero sum game. Anything that could benefit their political opponents has to be negative for them. The only way they can advance their agenda is that every single thing that is done by the other side is a failure, no matter what it means for the rest of the country. And I think when you hear Senator Murphy say these things of him gloating with the awesome that he fell for Iranian propaganda on X a few weeks back, or this, where they're now 2 to 3 times more powerful, they have to say these things because it's the only thing politically they know how to do anymore. But I want to play this as well. This is a representative from Pennsylvania, Madeline Dean. She was on, I believe, CNN, and she was talking about this entire situation, trying to showcase the world, say that the president is weaker now, and what she longs for to get out of this foreign policy with Iran and this war. But this is a member of the House Foreign Affairs Committee. This is someone who should be very well versed in foreign policy, and you would also think, to some degree, would maybe play it a little safer for the men and women in uniform, and maybe for the country in general. But here's what she says. Let's go ahead and play Bite 5.
1: Here's the president. He has wound up someplace else in a weakened position before President Xi, with the hopes that maybe somehow the president will help him through the Straits of Hormuz. It's a very bad position for the United States. In terms of the president's wish or demand that Iran never get a new

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3: Europe, that they showcased, they put on a show for. Whose fault is that? Is it President Trump's? No. It's President Obama's and the Jake Sullivan's of the world, of which I want to talk about something he said a little bit later as well. All of this goes to show it is the failure of the Democrat foreign policy for decades, and a lot of Republicans as well, that joined in this kumbaya kind of foreign policy that they could get along with Iran and that Iran would play by the rules.
4: Yeah. Look,
3: and they won't.
4: I have a lot to go over in the next few segments, but I just got a text from our head of our social media team, and he said, you know what? I'm seeing a lot of clowns show up in the comments well right now.
3: Real
4: so
3: clowns?
4: He's asked me to say to the YouTubers to send in the clowns. Haven't done this in a while. I don't do it, but you know what? By request only, send in those clowns. I want to take a phone call. Let's go to Bill in Wyoming on line one. Bill, go ahead.
5: Yeah, thanks for taking my call. It's been a while since I've been able to call you back. But the thing of it is my question on this is the fact that now I'm wanting your opinion, because it seems to me that Iran is trying to vote into this next election cycle by doing this, and because they did something like this 46 years ago when they said, tell you what, you elect President Carter for a second time in the White House, and we will go ahead and release the embassy people to you. And then there's also the business with Obama and Biden administrations giving these leeways to Iran. What's your opinion on that?
3: Well, I think there's a couple ways you can look at this. One, yes, they are very well aware of the politics at home in the United States. It's why they've been so effective, even at using tools like X, to really mess with the ideology of a lot of people that are would call themselves even conservatives.
4: For sure.
3: You see how well the propaganda from Iran has permeated the mindset of the American people. Even U.S. senators who would respond with awesome to lies that are put out on X, not fact-checking them themselves or his office doing that, but just going along with it because it rings true, as the former CIA director John Brennan would say. That's the problem, is they know how our politics work, and they are able to play off of the Democrats who are going with this zero-sum game strategy so easily. It's child's play to the Iranians. They don't have to be 2 to 3 times stronger to convince the Democrats of this, because all they have to do is say something that is Trump bad or Trump looks weak, and they will go along with it.
4: Yeah, it's just a shareable
3: hook, line, and sinker.
4: It's a shareable clip that you can use, and they can use in perpetuity, and then continue this conversation. When we do get back, and even the next half hour, again, I want to talk about that propaganda war. We've been discussing this at length. There are sometimes I've just thrown up my hands and said I can no longer really get into these debates with friends or with family or with random people that send me messages asking about what's happening in the Middle East, whether that is the U.S.'s involvement in Iran, the U.S.'s involvement with Israel, Israel's war in Gaza, Israel's war in Iran. Those kind of conversations happen, and I've kind of had to just stop, because I realized there was nothing you could do. Like we've said, there is nothing that you can do to convince someone at this point, when they've gone so far down a rabbit hole of social media propaganda, that they never see the other side. I at least say that I could see the other side from them. I at least see what people are posting on both. But they clearly don't. And Israel is very, very aware of this, and they're trying their best to figure out what to do next. And it's always been an issue with Israel. Benjamin Netanyahu even said so. We'll play that clip when we get back. We'll be right back.
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3: Welcome back to Sekulow. We were going to pivot a little bit. We're going to get back to this topic at hand, sort of the whole propaganda battle that's happening. But there is an update of what was going on in Virginia, Will, and we wanted to chat about that a bit.
4: That's right. We talked earlier in the week about how the Attorney General of Virginia was planning to file at the Supreme Court of the United States, taking that appeal out of the state court system after the Virginia Supreme Court said that the redistricting would not go forward as they had voted on. But now it's been appealed to the U.S. Supreme Court. We, at the ACLJ, I just got word, we will be filing a brief tomorrow in this case, asking the Supreme Court to reject the petition of the Virginia Attorney General, basically saying the state court had settled it. We are not going to weigh into this. And that is the appropriate course of action here. One, because the ruling from the Virginia Supreme Court was based off Virginia state constitutional law. It wasn't based off of federal law or anything of that election law that they took into it. They said this is a violation of the state constitution. Therefore, the appropriate way for it to be handled is within the state. But two, there's a lot of talk here as well. And we've seen this even from the weird misspellings in some of their filings and also some of the ways that it was formatted, that the Attorney General of the state, it seems, may not really have a good grasp on what is even going on in the state. This is someone who, once again, in this zero-sum game, was okay with his political opponents facing violence in order to change their policies. But when it comes to the actual work of being Attorney General, it seems not to have as good of a grasp on this. There's even some people questioning if the relief that this Attorney General is asking from the Supreme Court of the United States would do anything if he's not asking for the correct thing from the U.S. Supreme Court, because of what he's asking is the Supreme Court decision of Virginia to be overturned, but that would still leave in place the lower court issue. A lot of questions out of that, but the ACLJ will be representing all of our members as we put forward the brief tomorrow in Virginia against the Virginia Attorney General at the Supreme Court of the United States to say, listen, this is how the Constitution works. You should not even take this.
3: There's actually a direct way for you to get involved right now. Sure, we are representing all of you all the time, but there's actually a way to put your name get involved in this. You can do it right now. We have a new petition, Defend Election Integrity and the Constitution, specifically related to this, because the midterm elections, we know they're coming fast, and we see this attacks. I mean, obviously, tomorrow we are filing that critical brief at the United States Supreme Court, and we need you to be a part of it as well. We have won before at the Supreme Court. They have listened to us. The ACLJ name carries weight. They take us seriously. And we also need that because people like you support the work of the ACLJ. And I'm not asking for your financial contribution right now. I'm asking you to just sign the petition. Be a part of it. Get involved right now. Hundreds of you have signed even just today. So be part. Nearly over 42,000 have signed. We're going to try to hit 50,000. Let's try to get 50,000 people to sign this petition before tomorrow. That would be great. So go to ACLJ.org right now. Let's try to take it over the top. ACLJ.org/sign directly. S-I-G-N. Or scan the QR code that you see on the screen right now. When you do that, it's going to take you to a page. You can read the petition, make sure you agree with all what we're talking about here, and then sign it and be a part of it right now. Again, it's sort of getting in, being part of the team for election integrity. That's at aclj.org/sign. I do also want to take some calls and comments at 1-800-684-3110. A lot of these conversations are leaning back towards Iran. I want to make sure we cover that. Of course, we had that clip earlier from Chris Murphy. We can play that again. We can talk about what's going on. And then in the next half hour, we are also going to go live to Jerusalem to Jeff Balaban, who runs our office in Jerusalem. Remember, the ACLJ has offices around the world, and we think it's very important to have an office in Jerusalem because it's important for us to not only be able to tell you how it's going there, but for us to export our thoughts and feelings and from the American side to our, you know, friends, to our maybe some of our not friends, if you will, and we'll say enemies, but to people who maybe oppose what we do, and share how the American people actually feel, because we know there's a large percentage of you that feel like you are underrepresented in media, you're underrepresented in podcasts, underrepresented in just the world in general right now, when you have had, you know, a decades-long support of Israel, and then all of a sudden in the last few years, you've had to not only rethink it, but rethink the way you address Jewish people, the way you address your support of the Jewish people in public, what you can wear, what you can talk, how Jewish people can wear, what they can wear, what you can do in terms of terminologies on your t-shirts, things that have changed so rapidly. I mean, it's unbelievable. I mean, one of the bites we're going to play later, it's from Benjamin Netanyahu. I think it's a very powerful bite. He talks about the war against propaganda that they had. I only saw that bite because someone on the right shared it as a negative and said, look what he's doing. He takes a phone out of Major Garrett. They took a phone out of a journalist's hand. And all he's saying is, hey, with this phone, I can spread a lie. And if that lie is told over and over again, it becomes the truth to really the American people.
4: This is something that I think we need to explore as we go forward more. You know, we talk about the impact we have here. It's one of the reasons why we do this long form broadcast. And it's not just to make sure we get as many views as we can with short clips and things of that nature, because we really do want to talk things out and explain things, whether it be constitutional issues or even the political issues that we face these days. Because the real problem here, too, is when you start to see people that disagree with you with a political ideology, they seem to be rooting for the enemies of the United States.
3: Right.
4: Because they can score political points. One, it to me shows that Chris Murphy doesn't believe that Iran is that much more powerful, because if he truly did, I think he would be terrified at the ramifications of that. But instead, he's fine with just using it as political capital to continue to try and get people to turn against the sitting president of the United States. You see that even with this individual that says, we really wish that Iran would give up their nuclear ambitions, this Democrat from Pennsylvania, but really we just need something like the JCPOA. Or even when they talk about he's not really going to be able to do anything with China. It shows that they are comfortable in their position that, and to some degree, I think this is the danger, that the United States is just fine and will be fine, that we can mock the leaders of the United States to the benefit of our adversaries. And I think that is where we start to lose our foothold. And it's a really dangerous, slippery slope.
3: Hey, but let's remember just a couple months ago what John Brennan had to say. Well, let's play this. Remember this? It's just back from March. Bite one.
0: Iran, like, they are an authoritarian regime who's known to lie. But, like, I'm confused. What is going on? Help me. Calm me down.
5: Well, I tend to believe Iran more than I do Donald
0: That's
5: Trump.
0: Crazy.
5: Because he could not acknowledge the truth even when it is, he's slapped in the face with it repeatedly.
3: John Brennan, when I tend to believe Iran more than I do Donald Trump. That is the political rhetoric we're dealing with right now. And look, we know that is hyperbole. But it almost doesn't feel like it anymore. It's not hyperbole. It's hyperbole. They know it's hyperbole, but they're using it as a weapon.
4: That's right. And once again, this entirety of their game plan, it does seem, is that as long as we can tear down our political opponents, it doesn't matter how much stronger we make our real world adversaries seem.
3: All right. We'll be back. We got a second half hour coming up. Always find the full hour live, 12 to 1 p.m. Eastern time. That's on ACLJ.org, YouTube, Rumble, Facebook, however you get your podcasts. 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
7: It's a high-stakes meeting between President Trump and Chinese leader Xi Jinping. The president arrived in Beijing this morning. Trump's visit comes as the war in Iran continues, and that's significant because China is Iran's biggest trading partner. There will be a new trial for former South Carolina lawyer Alex Murdoch after his murder convictions were overturned. In a 5-0 vote, the South Carolina Supreme Court granted Murdoch a new trial. The justices said a county clerk improperly influenced the jury. Vice President J.D. Vance responding after President Trump recently polled a live audience as to whether he or Secretary of State Marco Rubio should be the Republican nominee in 2028.
8: I just don't think it sounds like the President of the United States to have a televised competition for who would succeed him as his apprentice. I just think that's not at all what you would expect the President to do.
7: The Vice President says he and the Secretary of State are good friends and focused on their current jobs. I'm Jim Roop.
9: Crowded highways driving around here. We've had some trouble with a couple of stalls on I-25. Latest in the tech center cleared out. Both directions of I-25 between Colfax and C-470 at about 45 minutes. 6th Avenue jammed, I-25 to Federal, I-70 between I-25 and 225. There's an apartment fire. Both directions of Hamden shut down between Yosemite and Verbena. With traffic, I'm Susan Thielen.
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12: Not rule out a couple of strong, gusty, brief showers or thunderstorms across the metro area into early tonight, but otherwise we're going to be staying dry and unseasonably warm, and what little shower storm activity can form will be long on wind and lightning and short on rainfall. Temps tonight near 60. High temperatures Thursday and Friday, middle to a few upper 80s, partly to mostly sunny, overall dry, mid-50s. Near 80 with increasing storm chances Saturday. Sunday into Monday, looking to trend much cooler through the stretch with increasing shower and thunderstorm chances. I'm meteorologist Mark Huer.
2: Current temperature
13: 83 degrees.
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4: I would say that's a short
3: break. And it is a short break.
4: It's real short.
3: It's hard to even, like,
4: couldn't
3: have
4: even
3: a
4: catch
3: sip.
4: Your breath.
3: I couldn't. I had to stop there. Welcome back to Seculo. Second half hour for you. This is Logan Seculo, Will Haynes in studio. Next segment, we're headed over to Jerusalem live with ACLJ Jerusalem's Jeff Balaban. So you want to stay tuned for that. You've got a question or comment related to the current situations unfolding in Israel, you can also give us a call at 1-800-684-3110. A lot of you calling right now about Iran. A lot of you calling about Virginia. Sort of the combination of both. We're going to take some calls related to that. Maybe we'll go ahead and take one real quick off the bat, because a lot of you are calling about even that soundbite we played where Chris Murphy said, you know what? I think Iran is 2 to 3 times more powerful now than they were before the war. And even the host at MS Now, Chris Hayes, had to laugh and say, really? You think that 2 to 3 times? And that was a direct quote. We played that bite now so many times, not going to play it again right now. But a lot of you got spurred some interest from that. Let's go ahead and take a call related to this. Let's go to line one. Amy is calling from California. Go ahead.
18: Hi, how you doing today?
3: Great.
18: Oh, yeah, you know, I just can't believe it. There's just so many things I want to say, but just real quick on just three real quick points is that, you know, I don't understand why we can't be united, you know, in this situation. When we're putting our president down, you know, our commander in chief, when he's on his way or already in Beijing to talk to some people that, you know, that could really hurt us and just make him look so weak, is make things so difficult, you know, for us to get what we want. I mean, they're already considering his failure right from the beginning without him even sitting down yet, you know, and it's frustrating. I believe he saved our butts by pulling us out of that. You know, I don't know what Obama was thinking when he did that, that joint comprehensive plan of action, you know, right. The JCPOA. be a big, I don't know what they were thinking.
4: And what a lot of the Democrats forget is that by now there was a sunset clause, like that deal would already be over. So even that, we would still have to be negotiating with the Iranians again to try and figure something out, because the deal that they were repeatedly cheating on, they were also building up an arsenal of ballistic missiles because there were no checks on that, would have to be being renegotiated once again. So to your point, yes, I agree with you on that. It's a great thing we pulled out of that because we could be stronger with sanctions and things of that nature on Iran. But you also see what they did. The orchestration of October 7th, all of these issues, that their power regionally and the impact it had on the world was not stymied under the plans of President Obama and Joe Biden. It was made, they were much more powerful and had much more impact. And to your point about the unity, this quote has always stuck with me, because it came from an unlikely source for someone on the political right or the conservative ideological sphere to repeat. But this was from Christopher Hitchens, and he was reportedly famous for, when with people, giving a toast saying, "To the Constitution of the United States and to the confusion of all her enemies." In that, coming from someone who on the ideological spectrum is so far removed from where we sit as social conservatives, political conservatives, constitutionalists, it's just rings true of the unity of, yes, the United States used to, at least, even if you disagreed on what the Constitution said, had this bedrock that to the Constitution of the United States, and all of us wanted the enemies of the United States to fail and to be confused by the actions of the United States and to not be able to succeed against us. But it's not like that anymore. You now see Democrats quite saying the opposite of, forget the Constitution of the United States, and to the confusion of our administration against the enemies of this great nation. It's ridiculous when you start to think in terms of how they're playing this game.
3: Phone lines are open for you. We're going to head to the next segment with Jeff Balaban at ACLJ Jerusalem. Remember, the ACLJ has offices around the world, and one of the ones that we always feature here as much as we can is their ACLJ Jerusalem office. And right now, it could not be more important to have that base. So I encourage you to go to ACLJ.org, support the work if you can, because you are supporting things like ACLJ Jerusalem, the European Center for Law and Justice, and so much more. Some we can talk about, some we can't. But you're part of that team and part of that family, and know that I really appreciate it. When we get back, we're headed live to Jerusalem with Jeff Balaban, so stay tuned.
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3: Welcome back to Sekulow. We are joined by Jeff Balaban at ACLJ Jerusalem. Before we get to Jeff, I want to set this conversation up with a sound bite, a video bite, if you're watching, from Benjamin Netanyahu from just the last couple days. He was on one of the 60 Minutes, having a kind of an in-depth interview. I actually saw this clip being used as something that was against him, saying it was from one of these right-wing, far-right, or anyway, what you'd even call them at this point, podcasters or broadcasters, saying, how dare Benjamin Netanyahu say these things, and, you know, he takes the phone out of the hand of Major Garrett, all of these, you know, conversation pieces. But he's holding a phone, and he essentially says, you know, the narrative is controlled here. And he at least admits that Israel has not done necessarily the best job in fighting this battle correctly in terms of the propaganda that comes out of social media. So I want to start with this. This is Bite 6.
19: The deterioration of the support for Israel in the United States almost, I would say, it correlates almost 100% with the geometric rise of social media. And that by itself is not what caused it. And I don't believe in, you know, in censoring them or anything, but I'll tell you what happened. We have several countries that basically manipulated social media, and they do it in a clever way. And that's something that has hurt us badly.
3: Hurt us badly, and then later on progressively says, and sorry, the soundbite actually cut out a little earlier than I was hoping, says, essentially, Jeff, that we know we have been struggling with propaganda and the battle against it. Israel certainly could be doing a better job. And we know that that is been a issue that Israel has had for a number of years, which is when you have a not only in social media, but even say in the mainstream media, against you for so long, it's easy for the American people to get swayed against them.
20: Absolutely. You know, Israel I'm often asked, well, you know, Israel seems strong. Israel knows it has to protect its own, its very existence from massive enemies. So Israel's certainly going to get the job done, right? And I always feel like Israel will get the job done, but somehow there's a problem. And that is that Israel and the Israelis, and I think Jews in general, have a hard time really understanding the depths of the depravity of its own enemies. I think that Israel, for example, was shocked by what happened on October 7th when they shouldn't have been. They should know that's what the nature of their enemies has always been, raising generations to think that mass rape and murder, you know, murdering little children is a fine thing. And they also overestimate the goodness of the world when it comes to how they view the Jews. And Israel, no matter how much you want to slice it, is just viewed as the Jew in the room at the UN. So yeah, it's a problem that now these lies are propagated not just by social media, but now we have, and I think we're going to talk about this, now we have, you know, what's always called the paper of record in the New York Times, which just came out with an absolute blood libel, an absolute absurd set of reports about, you know, with terrible, like no real documentation, just relying on basically Hamas and other Palestinian terrorist type operatives, alleging crazy crimes by the Israelis, including everyone's favorite, that the Israelis have trained dogs to rape Palestinians, something which is actually turns out to be physically impossible. Dogs won't rape humans, but it doesn't matter. The New York Times is publishing this, and even if the New York Times publishes a correction, which it may or may not do, it's out there, and the echo chamber of this ubiquitous social media will now turn this into a fact all over the globe.
4: Well, and to that point even as well, Jeff, the truth sometimes is even harder to get out, because when you even use the terminology of the crimes that Hamas committed, there's this new report called Silence No More. I encourage people to be very clear. If you go read this, it is devastating.
3: Yeah, it'll stick with you.
4: About the terror and the untold atrocities that Hamas committed against victims during the attack and during the holding of these hostages. It is one of the most devastating things. It's a 300-page report. I have not read the entire thing, but when you do read it, it sticks with you. You cannot read all of it. And humans should not be consuming this kind of thoughts, knowing that this is out there. But it's no surprise that this report of what Hamas was actually doing by this independent civil commission on October 7th, crimes by Hamas against women and children, at the very same time this drops, and if you can, it is something you should at least get a highlight of, a read an article explaining it, because you need to know how evil that the things and the terror that goes beyond just killing people. It's devastating. But at the same time, the New York Times, as you mentioned, could not let this be the only thing in the room. It had to report lies at the same time to combat this. They are falling victim to the terrorists' propaganda once again. And it's hard to get the truth out, because you will, if you're reading these things, saying these things on social media, you'll see your platform censored. But those that are evil and do not care will bombard social media with the lies and get away with it, Jeff.
20: Yeah, listen, the perpetrators of these atrocities on October 7th, they proudly videotaped themselves. They proudly put it up on social media. They called home to boast to their parents about the numbers of women and children they were raping, mutilating, abusing. By the way, there's many, again, we're all being careful about this because it's so horrific that we really don't want to talk about it explicitly. And everything we're saying is just the barest glimpse. You should be aware of it. I agree with you, Will. People should look at this, but you don't want to have to read the whole thing. It's beyond horrifying. And the point is that knowing this report was about to come out, this report, by the way, which is hundreds and hundreds, I think was close to 2,000 hours of testimony, was endless reviews of, you know, video and hundreds of people being interviewed, hundreds of survivors. You know, this was done at the highest levels of scrutiny and care, right? And here the New York Times drops this the day before this is supposed to, this report comes out, the New York Times drops this piece with Nicholas Kristof, which is absurd from beginning to end, and all the attention is on that. And so the victims are once again being blamed for what is being done to them. It is this horrible cycle of evil that we're going down and down and down into, and the world reacts this way. Listen, charges of genocide against Israel, charges of starvation against Israel, charges of targeting churches, all of these were made, all of these were believed, all of these caused people to attack Jews around the world, and none of them were true. They just dissipate as if they don't matter a couple of months later.
3: And one of the
20: except for the attacks against Jews.
3: Yeah, and that's true. And I feel like those get very little attention, especially here in the States. I mean, I told Will, it's not that I've given up trying to talk to some of my, I would say, friends who may be on the other side of this issue, But I've noticed, and this is where, you know, Netanyahu mentions that they have lost the propaganda war. You know, propaganda may be seen as like a dirty word. I understand that, but I understand what he means, which is, it's not even getting to them. And then when I share something, it's like, oh, well, yeah, that's kind of bad that people are getting stabbed in the UK in a Jewish neighborhood just because they're Jewish. Yes, we understand that's not great, but it's treated very offhandedly. You know, we have something like Eurovision, which, you know, hits this weekend. It became completely politicized, something that was grab your family, get around the TV and watch and see how these countries all battle it out for a pop song. Now you have Israel qualifying for, you know, the finals, ringing with chants of Free Palestine, chants of Stop the Genocide, as the hosts try to cover for what's going on here. I mean, it's wild that this has become just the regular.
4: Well, and to that point as well, Jeff, the difference between the Israelis and their enemies are that the Israelis care about the humanity of the victims. And that was the big debate right after October 7th, because we knew the world would turn. But it was, is this footage released? Is it released? And there was reports of lawmakers, members of the Knesset in Israel that got physically ill, would throw up watching the footage from October 7th. And there was the big debate, should more footage be released so the world can see what these monsters did? And Israel, except for very, very minimal amounts of footage, protected the dignity and the humanity of the victims. Because, unfortunately, Israel has had to, and the Jewish people have had to go through the regimes that dehumanize victims. And so, with history and context and all this, and Jeff, I want to see if you can stay on in the next segment as well, as we round out this show, because it's an important, difficult conversation. But Israel chose humanity and dignity when their monsters that attacked them did not. And in the long run, against the propaganda, is the choice that ends up probably hurting them on the world stage longer.
20: I actually am going to disagree. And here's my thesis. And because while they were making this decision, obviously we're here in Jerusalem to help try to explain the world to the Israelis, America, but also the rest of the world, for ECLJ, at least Europe. And some of the members within the government and in the parliament asked me what I thought about laying out that video for the public. And my argument was, you think that it will engender, you think it will engender sympathy, and the truth is it will engender some sympathy maybe among some people, but for most of the world who decided a long time ago they're just going to hate Jews and therefore they're going to hate Israel, they're actually going to use it as an excuse to say, if these evil things were done to Israelis, they must have deserved it, they must have been doing even worse things. And that's exactly the kind of mindset that produces this kind of New York Times libel.
3: Yeah, we're
20: going
3: to keep this conversation going with Jeff. Stay tuned. If you want to call in, you can, 1-800-684-3110, 1-800-684-3110. We'll be right back.
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3: Welcome back to Sekulow. We are going to take some calls potentially in this last segment of the show today, 1-800-684-3110. We are still joined by Jeff Balaban, who is in ACLJ, or is in Jerusalem, part of ACLJ Jerusalem. Again, a very important office that we think is, right now, I mean, when we see this sort of chaos breaking out, we see this propaganda battle that's happening, and we see that Israel sometimes loses that battle, as Benjamin Netanyahu said. And look, I've been saying that for years and years and years, way before October 7th, way before any of this, saying if there's one thing, for some reason, you know, when they start throwing out all the conspiracy theories that the Jewish people control the media, control the entertainment industry, one thing can be true. If that's the case, we do a very, very poor job at this one big portion. which is the really the worldwide PR campaigns to where it connects. And look, some of it is a little bit lost in translation, if you will. Not necessarily between English and other languages, but just in culture, as you said.
4: Right.
3: Sometimes it is being a little bit more respectful for what's happening. And as Jeff even said, a generation of even Israelis growing up to be, and rightfully so. I mean, I'm very happy that sense of growing up to be respectful people who are respectful to all the nations that even surround them, even the ones.
0: No mistakes, either in Gaza or the West Bank, that have in their own way contributed to this negative impression of Israel, whether it's on social media or someplace else.
19: No, of course. Look, it's war. And in war,

0: armies sometimes miss and civilians die. And these are mistakes. These are not deliberate things that happen. Israel is besieged on the media front, on the propaganda front, and we've not done well on the propaganda war.
1: Jeff, when you also go back to this, one, even the phrasing of Major Garrett's question there shows that there's that implicit bias, so even having this conversation. But when we go back to this report of the atrocities of Hamas, and we talk about the New York Times report, just to show how insidious the U.S. media is against Israel, which, you know, the crazies on the right will say is controlled by the Jews. The U.S. media is obviously controlled by Israel and the Jews, but.
2: And the weather.
1: But the report that they drop from Nicholas Kristof, they also do it as an opinion piece. It goes to show how they even try to hedge themselves from any sort of real consequence for reporting this type stuff. And that's how they use Nicholas Kristof. I followed his work for decades. They used him for these kind of geopolitical hit pieces, especially against Israel, because they do it through their opinion columns at the New York Times. They don't have enough reporters to thoroughly vet a story and go through their legal department. They have to run it through Nicholas Kristof in the opinion section to try and combat what this NGO put forward of the atrocities of Hamas. It shows the entire playbook when you look at it as well.
3: It's a very insightful point. And you know that obviously I come out of broadcast journalism. I worked at Major Garrett. I worked at CBS for a number of years. And, you know, that notion of trying to get deniability, plausible deniability, printing something which is so absurd on its face, so libelous on its face. But they know at the New York Times, they know that they're still giving this message the imprimatur of the New York Times. And that is devastating. It's evil. But look, the New York Times, for those who don't know, has just an atrocious track record. The New York Times is essentially in the business of Holocaust denial throughout most of the Holocaust's existence. So this is not a new thing. The New York Times, again, a paper that, in particular, people who hate Jews love to claim is controlled by the Jews for some,
4: insidious... New York in the headline, I think, in the title, yeah.
3: Right, right. Seems to also be one of the papers of record against the Jewish people and against the State of Israel for as long as I know of. And yes, they do that to give this the imprimatur of the Times, and it is very scurrilous to do it in the way you're doing it, which is hiding behind the fact that it's an opinion piece as though it's not them putting their stamp of approval on it.
4: Yeah, it's really just a very odd time to be trying to have this conversation with people. Because, like as Will said, you can't get anywhere. If I played that clip for someone and said, yes, look, they're admitting. Sometimes mistakes happen. You're in war. That's not a good enough no answer is good enough. No answer can be, even if it's the most honest, it cannot be good enough. So even admitting, you're not out there and being a Putin or something, kind of glossing over it. Well, we do no problem. Nothing ever happens. No mistakes happen. He's out there saying specifically, this is war. Armies sometimes miss and civilians die. And these are mistakes. These aren't deliberate things. And look, I had fought back against some of these claims with someone online. And I was like, look, and a lot of them even came into the anti-Christian sort of messaging that's getting out there right now, which is saying, if you've ever been to Israel, you know how Christians are treated and yada, yada, yada, and being this, you know, attack. And I'm like, I've been there so many times. I've practically lived there, spent months there. And they'll go, well, they showed you a version of Israel. You know, they hid everything. I was like, yes, all of the residents, all of the citizens, all created some ruse for when we showed up to a restaurant, they served us well.
1: And Jeff, we only got a couple of minutes left here, but this is something we actually, because of the gravity of this, weren't even going to get into today. But even the fact that, you know, this is the eve of Jerusalem Day, and talking about the difference pre-Israel as a state and how Christians were treated and where they were allowed to go, as of now, even that... you can't combat all the lies. You don't have enough time. But once again, another lie that's making its rounds when in reality, quite the opposite is true when it was the Jordanians that were in control of Jerusalem.
3: I think this is a great pivot at the end of this show to something more positive, which is, you know, 59 years ago tomorrow, although it's actually Thursday night, Friday, but they moved it up to Thursday because Friday's the day off, going right into the Sabbath year. So tomorrow they're celebrating the 59th anniversary of the reunification of Jerusalem, the 67 war. But people should know that from 1948 to 1967, in 1948, the Arab Legion, invaded the nation state of Israel, tried to wipe it out, obviously was unsuccessful. They've been trying to complete the job ever since. But during those 19 years that the Jordanians Jordanians occupy the old city of Jerusalem, not only did they destroy every single synagogue they could find, turn it into latrines and building materials, disgusting what they did, they didn't allow any Christians, meaning the people now claim they have sympathy for Palestinians, right? So they weren't even called Palestinians then, but the Arab Christians were not allowed to come in to pray at their holy sites, which are among the holiest sites in all of Christianity. Obviously, this is the birthplace and the home, well, the home of Jesus, not the birthplace of Jesus in the old city, but the Church of the Holy Sepulcher, his final resting place before resurrection. I don't want to get into Christian theology, but you know what I'm saying? It's the most holy places in Christendom, and Christians were not allowed to come at all. No one raised any alarm about it. Nobody raised any outcry about it. Since the Israelis have had control, there's total and complete access. And when the Israelis try to protect the Christians against violence that might be, you know, by the Iranians, then sometimes there are people complaining, oh my gosh, they stopped their services. Yes, literally to protect their lives. But the Israelis have done nothing but to make sure there's openness to Christians in every denomination here to worship in the holy city. And that is also being celebrated tomorrow.
4: Jeff, thank you so much for joining us, giving us a little more extended time today. I know you're spending the last few days there for a little bit, and it's always good to have our team in Jerusalem to really give you a full report on everything that's happening. So thank you, Jeff. With that being said, I want you to get involved with the ACLJ today. We only have 40 seconds left. There's a lot of different ways you could do it. 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
8: It's a high-stakes meeting between President Trump and Chinese leader Xi Jinping. The president arrived in Beijing along with his delegation early this morning. NBC's Janice Maggie Frere reports Trump and Xi have different objectives.
9: President Trump is looking for big Chinese purchases of American goods like aircraft, energy, and agriculture. More than a dozen CEOs have joined him for this trip. For Xi Jinping, the priority is stability to manage tensions with the U.S.
8: Trump's visit comes as the war in Iran continues, and that is significant because China is Iran's biggest trading partner. Defamed attorney Alex Murdoch has been given a new trial for the double murder of his wife and son in South Carolina.
10: In a unanimous decision, the state Supreme Court ruled that Alex Murdoch's trial that landed a double conviction was influenced by the actions of Colleton County Clerk of Courts Becky Hill. The judge ruled Hill had influenced jury members in the 2023 trial. Hill was later convicted on perjury and obstruction charges. While prosecutors prepare to retry the case, Murdoch will remain in prison, having been convicted of several fraud charges related to his legal practice. I'm Scott Kimbler.
8: Vice President J.D. Vance doesn't believe President Trump wants a televised contest to determine who will succeed him as his apprentice. Vance jokingly made the remark after he was asked about Trump recently polling a live audience as to whether Vance or Marco Rubio should be the Republican nominee for the 2028 presidential ticket. He added that he and Secretary of State Rubio are dear friends and are both focused on their current jobs. Meantime, the Senate's confirming Kevin Warsh as the next chair of the Federal Reserve. Today's vote was 54-45, with every Republican voting in favor. Senator John Fetterman of Pennsylvania is the only Democrat to vote for Warsh. In terms of Senate history, it was the most partisan vote for a Fed chair nominee. Current Fed chair Jerome Powell's term expires Friday. I'm Jim Roop.
11: Not rule out a couple of strong, gusty, brief showers or thunderstorms across the metro area into early tonight, but otherwise we're going to be staying dry and unseasonably warm, and what little shower or storm activity can form will be long on wind and lightning and short on rainfall. Temps tonight near 60. High temperatures Thursday and Friday, middle to a few upper 80s, partly to mostly sunny, overall dry, mid-50s, near 80 with increasing storm chances Saturday. Sunday into Monday, looking to trend much cooler through the stretch. stretch with increasing shower and thunderstorm chances. I'm meteorologist Mark Huer.
5: Current temperature
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P.S. Runner. Oh, yes, P.S. Runner. I'm Mark Levin. Our number 877-381-3811. 877-381-3811. You know, ladies and gentlemen, I have to admit, I don't get it completely. I mean, we were doing just fine in the first couple of days and then the first few weeks with Iran. We had that regime on its back, then the brilliant economic boycott, cutting off the Strait of Hormuz. And then I just figured we'd go in for the kill and take out that regime, including arming the Iranian people, the way Reagan armed freedom fighters and resistors throughout the world, including in our own hemisphere, in Africa, and of course in Afghanistan. That has not happened. And I was told by a friend today, well, this is good in a sense because we can rearm and build up our, you know, military and so forth and so on, but so can the enemy. And so can the enemy. And about half the country apparently is over there in China now. Have you noticed, Mr. Producer? Half of our country. I am broadcasting from the good old United States of America. And China's a huge problem. And there's some stories that are breaking that I want to fill you in on in just a moment. And we will definitely get to that. Then we get to the issue of our economy. What are we going to do about our economy, America? Well, what do you want to do about what? About our economy? Gasoline prices are up. They will come down when this military operation's over, which is another reason to get rid of this regime and do it now. But the alternative is the Democrats, and of course they're a disaster, aren't they? And they have, in fact, demonstrated what not to do, wherever they are. Look at this Mondani destroying the city of New York. We knew he would. Look at all these blue states. People can't get the hell out of there fast enough if they're able to. People are moving with their feet. Blue states are depopulated. Red states are being populated. And I'm not talking about illegal aliens either. And of course, the Jewish community out of New York City. And when he's done with the Jewish community, he'll try and force the Christian community out of New York City. And he's trying to force capitalists, quote-unquote, out of New York City. And his goal is to make New York City a Marxist, Islamist city. He doesn't care how poor it is. He doesn't care how in debt it is. That's not how his mind works. That's not how the mind of Islamists works. He's conquering New York City. He's devouring New York City. He's Islamifying New York City. That's exactly what he's doing. And he's made pretty good progress in the last 3 or 4 months. And he has a lot of support from the imam. A lot of support from the Islamists, the river to the sea crowd. A lot of support. I honestly don't understand this commissioner of the police. He's Jewish. Comes from a wealthy Jewish family. She's in charge of the NYPD. I don't hear her speaking out. I don't see her doing a hell of a lot. I really don't. Her name is Tish. Really, really, the whole thing is a

and they're praying for their life. That's how it works. And I have to say, at the federal level, DHS and ICE need to get to work. There's a lot of video of these people. They need to be hunted down, and they need to be detained, and they need to be deported, whether Mondani likes it or not. This is federal law, under the federal constitution, under the supremacist laws, and he's acting like a Democrat confederate from the 1850s and 1860s. And this is very serious, what's going on in New York. And it's not just New York. Other places, too.

0: this mean defeat its military and economically punish them? Because they personally are not going to be punished in the regime. I mean, take it out. Take it out. On the people. It's okay. I put out my book on power, which I actually wrote and completed about a year ago today. And in there, like I've talked to you folks for several years now, I point out that Marxism is incompatible with Americanism. And yes, we started the point here that Islam is incompatible with Americanism too. Because they are. No, I'm not going to dust off the old records. We can. There's plenty of them. But my markers have been set, and they were set a long time ago. And they're incompatible because Marxism is not about live and let live. Marxism is about destroying, and then you get to live. Islam, no different. It's not about live, let live. It's you die if you don't comply. Our entire system, the founding of this nation, was based on a totally opposite belief system and value system. Judeo-Christian and Enlightenment. Very rare. Very rare. People like to talk about the Christian Crusade. Well, there was a Christian Crusade. And it was brutal. But why was there a Christian Crusade under the Pope at the time? Because for 400 years prior to that, the Muslim world brutalized the Christian world, not to mention the Jewish world, took over the Holy Land, took over much of the Middle East, moved into Europe for 400 years. People don't know this. And so the Pope raised an army. A Christian army, a crusade. It was brutal, too, to push back and to push the Muslims out of territories and countries that they had conquered and brutalized the people there, just as you see what Hamas did on October 7th and just as you see what the Islamo-Nazi regime in Tehran has been doing to the people there. And I might add that Islamo-Nazi regime is bringing in militia from Afghanistan, the Taliban, from Iraq, and from other parts of the world. They're bringing in Hezbollah. In other words, the people of Iran, it's their country. They're being brutalized by foreigners now. By foreigners. We've got a lot to cover here. And we're going to do that. And I want to get into this with you in more detail. We'll be right back.
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0: In 2025, global gold demand blew past 5,000 tons and hit a record $555 billion in value. New central banks are quietly diversifying away from the dollar, adding hundreds of tons to their reserves. Large institutions poured in the second biggest inflow on record. Bar and coin demand hit a 12-year high. Meanwhile, mine supply grew just 1%. 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Gold demand just broke the record. 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
9: I'm going to read for you what I just received, a breaking story in the Washington Post. Whether it's accurate or not, we will draw our own conclusion shortly. A confidential assessment just came out, circulating as President Trump begins his highly anticipated trip to Beijing, shows shifts in several key areas of competition. Across military, economic, diplomatic, and other fields, said two U.S. officials who've read the report. Okay, we have leakers now. The assessment, the official said, was produced this week by the chairman of the Joint Chiefs of Staff, General Dan Kane, and has raised alarm within the Pentagon about the geopolitical cost of Washington's standoff with Tehran as the president enters high-stake talks with Chinese President Xi Jinping in Beijing. Produced by the Joint Chiefs Intelligence Directorate, I didn't know they had their own intelligence directorate, the report uses what's known as a dime framework to assess China's response to the Iran conflict via four instruments of state power: diplomatic, informational, military, and economic. Officials talked about the finding, which has not previously been reported, on the condition of anonymity to discuss U.S. intelligence matters. If they find out these officials, they're going to prison. But these officials have to be at a very significant level, very high level, at the Pentagon, the White House, State Department, somewhere. Since the U.S. and Israel initiated the war on February 28, China has sold weapons to Persian Gulf allies of the U.S.,

0: When we talk about Israel, we're not just talking about a place. We're talking about a people connected to a promise made by God, one he has never broken, and one that continues even today. Because God's character doesn't change. What he begins, he sustains. What he promises, he fulfills. Right now in Israel, families run to shelters as sirens sound. This isn't just a crisis, it's a call to respond. 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
2: It's a high-stakes meeting between President Trump and Chinese leader Xi Jinping. The president arrived in Beijing this morning. Trump's visit comes as the war in Iran continues, and that's significant because China is Iran's biggest trading partner. There will be a new trial for former South Carolina lawyer Alex Murdoch after his murder convictions were overturned. In a 5-0 vote, the South Carolina Supreme Court granted Murdoch a new trial. The justices said a county clerk improperly influenced the jury. Vice President J.D. Vance responding after President Trump recently polled a live audience as to whether he or Secretary of State Marco Rubio should be the Republican nominee in 2028.
3: I just don't think it sounds like the President of the United States to have a televised competition for who would succeed him as his apprentice. I just think that's not at all what you would expect the President to do.
2: The Vice President says he and the Secretary of State are good friends and focused on their current jobs. I'm Jim Rubin.
4: Not rule out a couple of strong, gusty, brief showers or thunderstorms across the metro area into early tonight, but otherwise we're going to be staying dry and unseasonably warm, and what little shower or storm activity can form will be long on wind and lightning and short on rainfall. Temps tonight near 60. High temperatures Thursday and Friday, middle to a few upper 80s, partly to mostly sunny, overall dry, mid-50s. Near 80 with increasing storm chances Saturday. Sunday into Monday, looking to trend much cooler through the stretch with increasing shower and thunderstorm chances. I'm meteorologist Mark Huer.
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0: One day we will know. Parlaying the
11: 77381-3811.
0: One day we will know, parlaying the years ahead, who it was that was really opposed to arming the Iranian people, whether it was this Thomas Barak, the envoy to Turkey, whether it was the CIA, Erdogan, all of them. One day we will know. Because I think this is one of the things that had to be done and must be done, and apparently will not be done. Now there's this piece in the New York Times from today. Chinese firms plot secret arms sales to Iran. Chinese companies have been discussing arms sales with Iran, plotting to send the weapons through other countries to mask the origins of the military aid. According to U.S. officials, the U.S. has gathered intel that Chinese companies and Iranian officials have discussed the arms transfers. It's not clear how many, if any, arms have been shipped or what degree Chinese officials have approved the sales. The new disclosure is likely to intensify pressure on President Trump to raise the issues while he's in Beijing this week. Ladies and gentlemen, China is our enemy. Okay, we can all shake hands and smile and have photo sessions and serious talks about trade and serious talks about defense matters and so forth and so on, but please understand, the communists have a mindset and the Islamists have a mindset. The communist mindset is to spread their ideology all over the world. That's been their mindset from the beginning. That's the reason the Communist Manifesto was written. It wasn't written as a book. It was written as a pamphlet, even though a rather thick pamphlet, but a very thin book. They talk about the international communist movement, okay? Mandami was born in Uganda, not in the United States, and yet he was a communist and an Islamist. Islamism isn't born in America. Communism isn't born in America. These are foreign ideologies. These are foreign ideologies. But they're now here. And they're conquering our cultures. Because we're beneficent people. We're busy. We're working hard. We're raising our families. We're taking care of the things that you're supposed to take care of. But there are evil entities out there doing evil things. And our system gives them a lot of room. Our system gives them a lot of room. Americanism is incompatible with Marxism and with Islamism. They know it. And I know it and you know it. It's not about sharing beliefs, sharing ideas. It's not about any of that stuff. It's about destroying our society. I was thinking the other day, Bernie Sanders' propaganda, if you listen to it carefully, the reason he keeps attacking billionaires, billionaires, billionaires, and billionaires is because that's the communist construct, right? He doesn't want you to know that there's a massive middle class. He doesn't want you to know that the vast majority of Americans actually survive pretty well. Even with challenges that we all have here and there, with expenses and so forth and so on. He doesn't want you to know that we have it better off in this country than any other country on the face of the earth. He wants you jealous. He wants you angry. So he does what? Class war.

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2: Here's Representative Wesley Hunt. The same here in Cut 6 Go.
6: When we begin importing belief systems and cultural values that are fundamentally incompatible with the principles that build this nation, we should not be surprised when the social fabric begins to fray. Let me be clear. This is not hateful. This is not racist. This is not xenophobic. And I can assure you, I'm not a racist. I've been black for like my whole life, for like 44 years. I see the Sharia law has no place to usurp our Constitution in these United States of America, and especially in our schools, and especially in our public institutions. America's legal system is rooted in the Constitution and equal justice under the law, not religious extremism or parallel legal systems.
2: He makes the point that this nation was founded by Christians. And this nation was founded by Christians. We call that history. Lots more. I'll be right back.

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7: It's a high-stakes meeting between President Trump and Chinese leader Xi Jinping. The president arrived in Beijing along with his delegation early this morning. NBC's Janice Mackey Frere reports Trump and Xi have different objectives.
8: President Trump is looking for big Chinese purchases of American goods like aircraft, energy, and agriculture. More than a dozen CEOs have joined him for this trip. For Xi Jinping, the priority is stability to manage tensions with the U.S.
7: Trump's visit comes as the war in Iran continues, and that is significant because China is Iran's biggest trading partner. Defamed attorney Alex Murdoch has been given a new trial for the double murder of his wife and son in South Carolina.
9: In a unanimous decision, the state Supreme Court ruled that Alex Murdoch's trial that landed a double conviction was influenced by the actions of Colleton County Clerk of Courts Becky Hill. The judge ruled Hill had influenced jury members in the 2023 trial. Hill was later convicted on perjury and obstruction charges. While prosecutors prepare to retry the case, Murdoch will remain in prison, having been convicted of several fraud charges related to his legal practice. I'm Scott Kimbler.
7: Vice President J.D. Vance doesn't believe President Trump wants a televised contest to determine who will succeed him as his apprentice. Vance jokingly made the remark after he was asked about Trump recently polling a live audience as to whether Vance or Marco Rubio should be the Republican nominee for the 2028 presidential ticket. He added that he and Secretary of State Rubio are dear friends and are both focused on their current jobs. Meantime, the Senate's confirming Kevin Warsh as the next chair of the Federal Reserve. Today's vote was 54-45, with every Republican voting in favor. Senator John Fetterman of Pennsylvania is the only Democrat to vote for Warsh. In terms of Senate history, it was the most partisan vote for a Fed chair nominee. Current Fed chair Jerome Powell's term expires Friday. I'm Jim Roop.
10: cannot rule out a couple of strong, gusty, brief showers or thunderstorms across the metro area into early tonight, but otherwise we're going to be staying dry and unseasonably warm, and what little shower or storm activity can form will be long on wind and lightning and short on rainfall. Temps tonight near 60. High temperatures Thursday and Friday, middle to a few upper 80s, partly to mostly sunny, overall dry, mid-50s, near 80 with increasing storm chances Saturday. Sunday into Monday, looking to trend much cooler through the stretch with increasing shower and thunderstorm chances. I'm meteorologist Mark Huer.
11: Current temperature,
12: 73 degrees.
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18: 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Our number, 877-381-3811, 877-381-3811. I'm well aware here of the confrontation between one of Rand Paul's sons and Congressman Mike Lawler. And I'm not going to get into it for one simple reason. Number one, the senator had nothing to do with it. And number two, his son has apologized. He was drunk and said he's going into rehab to deal with his drinking issue. So I don't think it serves any purpose for me to be dumping on his son for what he said, which was horrible, but which he has quickly apologized for and says he's going to get some treatment for his drinking problem. So I'm going to leave it at that. I've never gone after Tucker Carlson's son. He's gone after mine, my stepson, for a full hour. I don't know that I've ever gone after anybody's kid. Have I, Mr. Producer? I don't like it, and I don't do it. You want to get in my face and talk to me? That's one thing. Okay, I understand. But leave the kids out of it, especially if they haven't done anything or if they've done something stupid and then apologize for it. My stepson, David, we couldn't be more proud of him. All through this war, he has served our country, our president, our ambassador, helping Americans leave the Middle East, providing Americans with support of all kinds, running their bomb shelters, spending life in and out of bomb shelters, never complains. I've never heard him complain, not once. And then I have to deal with the reprobates, the cowards, the punks. We want you to believe that he's involved in some kind of conspiracy, that somehow he and I have control over Trump or the government. I don't think the president would know David if he bumped into him. He knows of him for sure. And there have been several efforts, I'm not going to get into it, that are absolutely unacceptable in trying to harm him politically in his position, but they have failed. He does his job, he does it earnestly for the United States government, for the ambassador, and for the president. And he represents our country beautifully. But the bigots and the Jew haters out there can't control themselves. You see them in the streets. It's not just the Islamists. It's not just them. That would be enough. But it's the acolytes to Carlson, or to Bannon, or to Kelly, or to Fuentes, or to Owens. Now I want to say something else about Joe Rogan. He was interviewing a professor the other day, a good man, who has a great book out right now, Suicidal Empathy. I just started reading it. Excellent book. And he is spewing the usual libels. Speaking for the American people, of course. Does he speak to you, America? Does he take calls from you? I don't know what he's speaking to. That the American people are really troubled by the Israeli military and by Netanyahu and the Israeli government and on and on and on. Dragging us into a war and the influence they have on Trump and so forth and so on. In other words, repeating the Fuentes stuff, the traitor Tucker Carlson stuff. And he does it with, you know, he's inquisitive. Now, this guy's either a moron or he's worse. And I don't know which it is. Obviously, I don't know the man. I don't care to know him, and I don't want to know him. But everybody else is too gutless to call him out, just like they used to be too gutless to call out Tucker, but now they're okay, and the rest of them. You know, somebody has to plow the fields a little bit in order to get it done. Well, you listen to this guy, Joe Rogan, if you must, but I've listened to some of his clips that have been sent to me and Mr. Producer. He's a lowlife. It's what he is. Dumb as a doorknob. I know another comedian. I know another actor, or whatever that show was. What was that show again, Mr. Badoos? Do you remember? Fear Factor, where they're bouncing off the stuff, you know, whatever. And he's damn good as a color commentator for the UFC. That I have to say. Give credit where credit's due. But he doesn't seem to have much between the ears. That's my view. I'm not looking to get in a fight with this guy. But he's a public person. He makes these comments. It's the same old crap. And the other one, his buddy, Vaughn. What's that guy's name? I forget his name. Google it, would you, please? It's hard to Google while I'm on the air. Theo Vaughn, that's his name. Another one. Dumb as a kumquat, this guy. Another comedian. All the comedians are very funny, except they're not funny. More like a joke. Theo Vaughn. It's another one. And they all say the same thing. They all interview each other, too, I noticed. The comedians, they interview each other. Same damn thing. They're contributing to all this hate. They're contributing to all this violence. Oh, you better believe they are. Terrible. They can't be persuaded either. It's just not the way it works. Just not the way it works. Just asking questions, you know. Whatever it is. Power of the Jews. Gee, we never heard that before. Did we? No, we never did. And by the way, they hate many of you Christians, too. Trust me on this. They do. Most of these people are, they're reprobates. They don't have real great morals, most of them. You know, they're potheads, some of them. Whatever. Whatever. Just seems like there's an awful lot of these people these days that have a lot of platforms, doesn't it? Does to me. Here we have an article, another one in the New York Times, about the Golden Dome. The Golden Dome is intended to protect us from nuclear attack. Sounds like a worthwhile mission, doesn't it? Or should we spend more money in Minnesota? Or should we spend more money for care in California? What do you say? Or should we give health care to illegal aliens? Yeah, that's better. But they're upset about the cost, you see. And they're using phony numbers over there at the New York Slimes. What a disreputable piece of crap that corporation is. Remember, this is a corporation. It's not some guy in the basement printing a newspaper. This is a major corporation. And the managing partner is one of the wealthiest men in the world. I believe he's a Mexican citizen. Yeah, there are Mexican citizens. Did you know that, Mr. Producer? Yes. A report from the Congressional Budget Office, which is wrong about 80% of the time, said that space-based interceptors, which do not currently exist, would probably consume 60% of the total cost. Total cost of what? This is the New York Times. They don't even know how to write. A national missile defense system like President Trump's proposal, Golden Dome, could cost taxpayers $1.2 trillion over 20 years, according to a government report. To protect the continental U.S., Alaska, and Hawaii would require four separate layers of defensive... I remember when Reagan came out with the SDI, Congressional Budget Office, New York Times, the other media, and so same thing. Too expensive, it won't work, don't do it. Star Wars, blah, blah, blah, blah, blah, blah. There were budget fights over this. They closed the government, Reagan did, because they wouldn't fund any of it. They slashed the funding. And now look at it. So we have the capacity for missiles to hit missiles. We have them on our ships. There we are in the Middle East, but we don't have them in our country. We don't have them in our country. And so what we're being told now is it's too expensive, and we don't have the technology. Exactly what we were told in the 1980s. It's too expensive and we don't have the technology. It's disgusting. The office, budget office report found that the space-based interceptors, satellites armed with missiles orbiting the planet, would consume about 60% of the cost. Of what? 60% of the cost of what? Of the $1.2 trillion, I guess they're talking about. The CBO, all the experts there on space-based technology. Of course, there aren't. So this will be used by the Democrats to try and stop it. It's incredible to me how we just blow off the threat of nuclear weapons. It shocks me, quite frankly. Like Iran. Terrorists who want to kill us. Terrorists who've attacked us and killed our fellow citizens and maimed our fellow citizens. Terrorists. Many of whom blow themselves up. Suicide bombers with a nuclear weapon. We act like it's not a big ditch, not imminent, not imminent. We get from the genius senators and congressmen. Look at these people. Look at them. Look at how stupid they look. Look at how stupid they sound. Who the hell are these people? Connecticut sends us this jerk, Chris Murphy? So he's on TV all across the nation. Endlessly. And what does he know? The first thing this guy ever did when he got out of law school is run for public office, just like Schumer. What does he know? He doesn't know anything. He's a propagandist. How do they even know how to run anything? Mom Dommy never ran anything except his big mouth, and I've said this over and over again. Bernie Sanders never ran anything.

0: we don't even think it's a big deal. Let's just be honest. At least half the country. It's not a big deal. It's never going to happen. Nobody's going to attack us. The psychology is all screwed up. It's all screwed up. I'll be right back.
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Love it. 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
5: It's a high-stakes meeting between President Trump and Chinese leader Xi Jinping. The president arrived in Beijing this morning. Trump's visit comes as the war in Iran continues, and that's significant because China is Iran's biggest trading partner. There will be a new trial for former South Carolina lawyer Alex Murdoch after his murder convictions were overturned. In a 5-0 vote, the South Carolina Supreme Court granted Murdoch a new trial. The justices said a county clerk improperly influenced the jury. Vice President J.D. Vance responding after President Trump recently polled a live audience as to whether he or Secretary of State Marco Rubio should be the Republican nominee in 2028.
6: I just don't think it sounds like the President of the United States to have a televised competition for who would succeed him as his apprentice. I just think that's not at all what you would expect the President to do.
5: The Vice President says he and the Secretary of State are good friends and focused on their current jobs. I'm Jim Roop.
7: Not rule out a couple of strong, gusty, brief showers or thunderstorms across the metro area into early tonight, but otherwise we're going to be staying dry and unseasonably warm, and what little shower or storm activity can form will be long on wind and lightning and short on rainfall. Temps tonight near 60. High temperatures Thursday and Friday, middle to a few upper 80s, partly to mostly sunny, overall dry, mid-50s, near 80 with increasing storm chances Saturday. Sunday into Monday, looking to trend much cooler through the stretch with increasing shower and thunderstorm chances. I'm meteorologist Mark Huer.
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16: You know, I've got Bernie Sanders clips here and some of these other Democrats, and I just am not in the mood to play them. Do you know what I mean, Mr. Producer? They're too damn depressing, these people. They never stop. They just never stop. And Bernie Sanders is this con man, absolute con man. History's unfolding right before our eyes. President of the United States has delivered such a consequential first 15, 16 months in so many ways. And, you know, under our system, it's the power of the people. We have the sovereignty. Not people who newly come into this country. No. Not 15 million people versus 320 million people, Islamists and so forth, no. Not Marxists in our faculty and elsewhere, no. You, we, Mr. and Mrs. America. Our nation depends on us standing up for our faith and family and freedom. There's a lot more to be done, and that's where we come in, millions and millions of us. I want you to join AMAC, the Association of Mature American Citizens. 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So go to amac.us/Levin. That's amac.us/LEVIN. Join the Association of Mature American Citizens today. I know you're going to love it. All right, let's take some calls here. What do you say, folks? I say yes. Greg, Vernon, New Jersey. How are you, Greg?
17: I'm good, Mark. Thank you for taking my call.
16: You got it.
17: I really wanted to comment on the last segment about the Islamism that is turning into a problem. I mean, it just is. And, you know, it's been a long time that they've been infiltrating and taking our country sort of in their direction. Mm-hmm. You know, since we took God out of the classroom, I actually remember that from the 60s. I'm 70 years old, so I've had some time to look back at this stuff. They dumbed down our kids. 30% of the high school graduates in New York can't read. They dumbed down our teenagers and young adults. Their attention span is very, very short. They use Instagram and other techniques.
16: I'm just going to say, a lot of them are online with the internet. They listen to the most moronic people, podcasters. This is where they get their information. Anyway, go right ahead.
17: 100%. And while we're getting stupider, they're making, you know, other countries are educating their kids the right way. They come here, they attain immediate status, and, you know, they sort of are in a position of power over our kids. They steal our intellectual property, they purchase our farmland around military bases, you know, they're buying up our debt, they're infiltrating our politics, and they use our laws against us. And most people don't, you know, they're just not aware of this. And, you know, it really needs to be spoken about more. And, you know, you're doing a great job. There's a couple of people. But,
16: well, you're right on. You're right on. We have a few politicians doing it, not enough. But people are going to wake up and finally they're going to say, well, what happened? Why didn't anybody tell me? Well, I'm telling as many people as I can possibly tell in every format that I have. You better wake the hell up. Because what you see going on in New York City, what you see going on in Dearborn, Michigan, and what you see going on in places in Texas and New Jersey and other places, this is no joke. One day you're going to wake up in your neighborhood, and people are going to be marching in front of your house, too. And they're going to be intimidating you, and you're going to have difficulty with your kids at school, and on and on and on, because that's what's going on. People don't want to assimilate. They want to control and take over. And they're trying to push people who've been in these communities for decades, maybe even generations, try to push them out of their homes, out of their neighborhoods, And when you have a Mondami, look, I, at the top of my lungs, I was warning about this guy over and over and over again. It's not like he wanted some big landslide. What did he get, Rich? 51% or so, whatever it was? 52% maybe? Whatever it was. Just disgusting. All right, Greg. Thank you, buddy. Appreciate it. All right, let's go to Michael Olney, Maryland, the great WMAL. How are you?
18: Hey, Mark. I'm good. Thanks for taking my call. Love your show.
16: Thank you, sir.
18: As far as the relative danger of nuclear, I don't think the people in this country realize that the relative power is considered to be about 1,000,000 to 1 over conventional. Mm-hmm. So that means if you take the size of a conventional bomb, one that size in nuclear would be 1,000,000, the equivalent of 1,000,000 of those conventional bombs. It's just totally devastating.
16: Yeah, and people just don't. And the idea that we'd say, oh, we told you so, there's no room for we told you so, because once it happens, it's over.
18: That's right. It's nothing. It's far beyond what we can imagine. You'd have to go back to Hiroshima and Nagasaki to see the level of devastation. And those were small bombs.
16: Those were nothing compared to what they do now. These are like 100 times more powerful.
18: That's right.
16: Exactly. It's crazy. These people, and the idea we're taking it out, it's not imminent. You're trying to prevent it. Imminent, not imminent, you're trying to prevent it from terror. These are terrorists, for God's sakes. They've already hit us several times. I just can't believe these disgusting politicians. I just can't. Great call, Michael. Thank you, sir. Doug, Pittsburgh, Texas, the great KTTV. Go right ahead, please.
19: Good evening, the great one.
16: Hello, sir.
19: That Muslim female running for office in New York that you played flapping her gums.
16: Mm-hmm.
19: She sounded like she was reading from a script that was about 25 years old. And if she were to stand on a soapbox in her country of origin, maybe, and pull that stunt, they'd probably stone her.
16: Mm-hmm.
19: Now, another thing that got me was that kid describing what was going on in his high school. And he's trying to carry on an intelligent conversation with a loser, Jamie Raskin.
16: Mm-hmm.
19: And Jamie Raskin is trying to school him by using misquotes and lies.
16: Mm-hmm.
19: And this young man is just getting eat up by it.
16: Mm-hmm.
19: And of course, that's the whole purpose. That's what Jamie Raskin does, because he's a piece of dirt.
16: Mm-hmm. Now, he's a commie. Ever hear Marcus Raskin was his father? Thank you for your call, my friend. I want to give people a little history on this. And his father was a Red, too. His father was a Red, too. And they raised their son, Jamie, maybe there's others, too, to be a commie as well. And he worked with FDR's people. He worked with Johnson's people and so forth. He started the Institute for Policy Studies. First, they started opposing the Vietnam War. Okay. But then they got radicalized. Radicalized. A call to resist illegitimate authority. That's what he pushed, called to resist, was signed by thousands of people. He took a turn in the thousands of people burning their draft cards. He was indicted, along with other leftists, for conspiracy to aid resistance to the draft. He became part of the Boston Five. Jamie thinks it's, I'm sure, all kind of cool. But he was a hardcore Red, you know, with Daniel Ellsberg. He supported him and all the rest of it, these student movements, so-called. And this is where Jamie gets his background. And they opposed us during the Cold War. They're very sympathetic to the to the Soviet Union. As I said, started this Institute for Policy Studies. And I would argue he was a communist sympathizer. That's my view. That's my view. He would call himself a non-Marxist progressive. But in my view, he was all that. He was all that. So, this Institute for Policy Studies, in my view, is a Marxist institute. And that's what his father co-founded. Let's see here if I can dig up some information on him. Just stick with me. The 60s, he was on the board of directors and member with Ramparts magazine. Described by the House Committee on Internal Security as a pro-Hanoi, pro-Castro publication. He derided American capitalism as a system in which the rich, the quick, the clever, the unseen, I'm quoting him, set out paths which the wretched and mystified must travel. He decided to pursue the creation of an independent non-governmental organization, which is the Institute for Policy Studies. And let's see, he was associated with the Radical Education Project of the Students for a Democratic Society. Remember them? Very violent. He was indicted in 1968. He chaired the committee for the formation of a new party, which created a socialist-oriented political entity advocating the dismantling of an obsolete, dangerous American military establishment. I'm quoting, that is overextended, overarching, and overreaching. Became a member of the so-called Committee to Defend the Conspiracy, established to aid the defendants who had participated in the violent anti-war disruptions. The 1968 Democrat Party Convention in Chicago. You see where this guy's coming from, Rich? This is his father. Spring of 72, he went to Paris as part of an American delegation that met with North Vietnamese communist leaders and representatives of the Khmer National United Front of Cambodia. They only slaughtered 25% of their population. And the delegation was sponsored by the People's Coalition for Peace and Justice, which the House Committee characterized as being under the generally predominant influence of the Communist Party USA. This is Raskin's father. In the mid-70s, Raskin served as an advisory board member of the Organizing Committee of the Fifth Estate, producer of the anti-CIA publication Counter Spy. In the 70s, he was a sponsor of the Political Rights Defense Fund, a front group for Socialist Workers' Party. Got it? Yep. 1982, Raskin served a board of directors, member of SANE, a.k.a. the National Committee for a Sane Nuclear Policy, known as the Peace Action. Fellow board members included such notables as Tom Harkin of the New Left, Ramsey Clark, Edith Tiger. It goes on. Bad guy. Radical left commie. And Jimmy is his son. So no wonder he's basically browbeating this 16-year-old kid that secular rules, we have secular this, we have secular that, we have secular this. No, we don't. We do not have a fundamentalist society. We do not have a one-religion control society. You don't have to be anything. You don't have to worship anything in this country. But this country was founded on Judeo-Christian principles, and there's simply no question about it. And when that young man was going back to the Declaration, that's what he was talking about. When Raskin went to the First Amendment, he was talking about separation of church and state. That's not in the First Amendment. That's not anywhere except in a letter that Jefferson wrote. The Ten Commandments used to be part of school curriculum. Prayer, open prayer, not just silent prayer, used to be part of the beginning of schools in America, and we were better off for it. And if you didn't like what was being said, let's say it was a prayer about Christ or Christianity, you didn't have to participate in it. That's it. So be it. I'll be right back.
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16: Ah, our friends at Chapter. If you're turning 65 or are older, I know you're like me and getting bombarded with Medicare spam. They're very, very important. It's annoying and confusing. Mailers, robocalls, ads targeted you anywhere and everywhere you are, what you watch, what you listen to. And it only gets worse as the year goes on and especially pushes hard in the fall. That's why you need to get ahead of this. You really need to get ahead of this, and I'm here to help you. And help myself, by the way. And they all claim different things. What we need going through this process is real, honest help from someone who is actually knowledgeable and professional. That's why you need to call our friends at Chapter, and they are my friends. 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They will look at all the plans nationwide to make sure you get the one that covers your doctors, your medicines, potential other health issues, and hopefully pay as little as possible. 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Man, this is a fantastic opportunity. It just is. All right, more on the Raskin family. Marcus Raskin, the father. Jamie Raskin, the boy. This was written by our friends at the Capital Research Center that does a great group. Does a great job. They're a great group, and they wrote this 15 years ago. For nearly 50 years, the Institute for Policy Studies, co-founded by Raskin, has conducted a systematic campaign to undermine American foreign policies and the social and economic system that supports them. Webster's defines undermine as to excavate beneath, to weaken or wear away, secretly or gradually. Such a description is particularly appropriate for the IPS, the oldest and most ideological organization founded to impose leftist political change on America. This is Raskin's father's creation, and you'll say, well, that's a bloodline. Raskin's all in. Jamie, the political outlook of the Institute for Policy Studies is classically Marxist. It thinks capitalism is responsible for the public policies of the American government. I thought it was the Jews. Okay. And it is convinced that the corporation is the vehicle by which real change is made in American politics. It says the American people suffer because of this system, and so does the cause of world peace and prosperity. And since its founding in 1963, IPS has attacked capitalism as the scourge of the poor, the economic system that props up the nation state, and the cause of war and imperialism. Only the business class, the bourgeoisie, prospers under capitalism. The rest of the world suffers. You got it? Pure Marxism. That's our boy, Jamie. We salute our armed forces, police officers, firefighters, emergency personnel, our truckers, ICE. Thank you, ICE. And all of you. God bless each and every one of you. Red-blooded Americans. I'll see you tomorrow. Be well.
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8: It's a high-stakes meeting between President Trump and Chinese leader Xi Jinping. The president arrived in Beijing along with his delegation early this morning. NBC's Janice Mackey Frere reports Trump and Xi have different objectives.
9: President Trump is looking for big Chinese purchases of American goods like aircraft, energy, and agriculture. More than a dozen CEOs have joined him for this trip. For Xi Jinping, the priority is stability to manage tensions with the U.S.
8: Trump's visit comes as the war in Iran continues, and that is significant because China is Iran's biggest trading partner. Defamed attorney Alex Murdoch has been given a new trial for the double murder of his wife and son in South Carolina.
11: In a unanimous decision, the state Supreme Court ruled that Alex Murdoch's trial that landed a double conviction was influenced by the actions of Colleton County Clerk of Courts Becky Hill. The judge ruled Hill had influenced jury members in the 2023 trial. Hill was later convicted on perjury and obstruction charges. While prosecutors prepare to retry the case, Murdoch will remain in prison, having been convicted of several fraud charges related to his legal practice. I'm Scott Kimbler.
8: Vice President J.D. Vance doesn't believe President Trump wants a televised contest to determine who will succeed him as his apprentice. Vance jokingly made the remark after he was asked about Trump recently polling a live audience as to whether Vance or Marco Rubio should be the Republican nominee for the 2028 presidential ticket. He added that he and Secretary of State Rubio are dear friends and are both focused on their current jobs. Meantime, the Senate's confirming Kevin Warsh as the next chair of the Federal Reserve. Today's vote was 54-45, with every Republican voting in favor. Senator John Fetterman of Pennsylvania is the only Democrat to vote for Warsh. In terms of Senate history, it was the most partisan vote for a Fed chair nominee. Current Fed chair Jerome Powell's term expires Friday. I'm Jim Roop.
26: Denver metro area going to be very mild for early this Thursday. Temperatures 50s to just near 60 degrees, in part thanks to cloud cover, but also still a south to southwest breeze. Very warm today, but not record warmth. Mid and upper 80s for this Thursday and again Friday. Increasing sunshine late today. Lots of sunshine Friday. Overnight lows Thursday and Friday nights. Low to mid 50s, and it'll be a terrific spring evening for Rockies baseball at Coors Field Friday evening. We'll have to likely dodge some thunderstorms for Rockies baseball and all activities this weekend. Highs near 80, lows near 50. I'm meteorologist Mark Huer.
27: Current temperature
28: 73 degrees.
29: 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Coming up, Barbara Kirkmeyer, also running for governor of the state of Colorado on the Republican side. 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

0: bright and early here. Is it up late, or are you getting the day started already? Good to have you on board, Columbus, Ohio. On down, Daniel. Yeah, we're definitely worried about lightning tonight around Miles City with this wind. If a fire starts, it's going to take off, and there's going to be nothing anybody can do about it. All right, and the dry lightning, as they call it, lightning outside of thunderstorms, that's a big concern. 844-844-3388. As we get a brand new day, Gary Montgomery checking in, 43 degrees in southwest Ohio. So the president arriving, in Beijing Wednesday morning, the red carpet treatment, as they say, welcome as he departed Air Force One in the company of top administration officials and numerous American business executives, greeted by the Chinese Vice President Han Zheng and the Chinese ambassador to the United States, Zi Feng. Before becoming vice president in 23, Han was a member of the powerful Politburo Standing Committee. He's the one that actually attended President Trump's second inauguration January of last year, becoming the most senior Chinese official to attend an American presidential inauguration. Now, the visit, the first by an American president in 9 years. Yeah, the previous presidential visitor was also Donald Trump during his first term in 2017. In addition to the full military honor guard and band, the reception ceremony featured about 300 Chinese students waving Chinese, communist, and American flags while chanting welcome in Mandarin. The president responded with his characteristic fist pump gesture. The president's route from the airport to his hotel was lined with American and Chinese communist flags. Tall buildings along the route illuminated with the Chinese characters for Beijing welcome. Throngs of residents gathered along the roadside to record the passage with their smartphones. The mood among the Chinese public seemed optimistic, with comments like, China and the U.S. join hands to advance together and create a bright future.
1: 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Update.
2: It's a high-stakes meeting between President Trump and Chinese leader Xi Jinping. The president arrived in Beijing this morning. Trump's visit comes as the war in Iran continues, and that's significant because China is Iran's biggest trading partner. There will be a new trial for former South Carolina lawyer Alex Murdoch after his murder convictions were overturned. In a 5-0 vote, the South Carolina Supreme Court granted Murdoch a new trial. The justices said a county clerk improperly influenced the jury. Vice President J.D. Vance responding after President Trump recently polled a live audience as to whether he or Secretary of State Marco Rubio should be the Republican nominee in 2028.
3: I just don't think it sounds like the President of the United States to have a televised competition for who would succeed him as his apprentice. I just think that's not at all what you would expect the President to do.
2: The Vice President says he and the Secretary of State are good friends and focused on their current jobs. I'm Jim Rupert.
4: Denver metro area going to be very mild for early this Thursday. Temperatures 50s to just near 60 degrees, in part thanks to cloud cover, but also still a south to southwest breeze. Very warm today, but not record warmth. Mid and upper 80s for this Thursday and again Friday. Increasing sunshine late today. Lots of sunshine Friday. Overnight lows Thursday and Friday nights. Low to mid 50s, and it'll be a terrific spring evening for Rockies baseball at Coors Field Friday evening. We'll have to likely dodge some thunderstorms for Rockies baseball and all activities this weekend. Highs near 80, lows near 50. I'm meteorologist Mark Huer.
1: Current temperature
5: 73 degrees.
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here on a Thursday. Izzy Rainmaker got us tuned in on YouTube this morning. That's our friend in Thailand. And he says, hey, Eagle, I started my career in 1977, retired in 2021. I had my own company. I lived in Texas. Yes, Texas does things oversize. So using, I guess, the speedways, getting more illegals than you'd get, say, in a rest area. Hey, picking them up, putting them down. He did send me an email a bit earlier. Hey, Steve Rainmaker in Thailand. I was watching ABC News with David Muir, and he's kind of smiling and laughing. And he found it very interesting about China and their robots. They showed some robots doing amazing things. They showed a bunch of robots performing martial arts fighting. Yeah, knowing how important China, superior to America in terms of, strongest military, navy. I think it's a top-secret project. China would never let it slip out. But I would think China is mass-producing military robots. Yeah, could have thousands of robots ready to be used in combat. Just imagine robots who were snipers, you know, like 100% accurate. So, I don't know, this liberal newscaster thinking robots are funny and amazing, wait till they're actually put into action in the military. I would have to agree with you. I mean, it's kind of like you go back to the Star Wars, the movie, the science fiction becoming reality. You know, they were building tens of thousands of robots. All right, market update. Let's jump over, starting with eBay. eBay said no to GameStop's $56 billion takeover bid. The board called GameStop CEO Ryan Cohen's offer neither credible nor attractive because GameStop's only worth $10.3 billion, a fifth of eBay's value. Cohen responded, said he's ready to take the bid straight to eBay shareholders. Meanwhile, Novo Nordisk, the maker of the weight loss drug Wegovy, said 28% of users reported weight loss with the high-dose version. Meanwhile, Hims and Hers, after making less money last quarter, the online health company saw their shares dip down like 14%. Okay, if you're in RIA or financial advisor, your clients want one thing, and that's top-tier investment research.

0: The problem, ChatGPT is getting better. So why would clients come to you for investment advice when they can get it cheaper with artificial intelligence? All right, cheap cars. In 2024, U.S. buyers could pick from three new cars in this country available for under $20,000. Today, there are none. Nissan just killed the Versa, which was the last car under $20,000. The cheapest new car today is the 2026 Hyundai Venue at just over $20,550. Meanwhile, the average new car sold in December went for $50,326, a record high. People making car payments is large or larger than mortgage payments. I mean, with a mortgage, you can split it up over 30 years, right? I mean, I think the longest auto loan, they're up to 7 years now, aren't they? Loaning up to 7 years. Of course, making those new car payments for 7 years, by that point in time, it's already wore out. They're ready for the scrap heap. Amazon speeding up their artificial intelligence data center builds with a new program called Titus. They want to get new data centers built and running in less than 35 weeks. Each site's complete capacity, computing power jumping from 58 megawatts to 68 megawatts. Amazon plans to build or spend $200 billion on data centers and other AI build-outs. All right, news, a service of industrial injection, fuel injectors, fuel pumps, turbochargers, and complete diesel engine kits for the heavy-duty world. If it burns...
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2: It's a high-stakes meeting between President Trump and Chinese leader Xi Jinping. The president arrived in Beijing this morning. Trump's visit comes as the war in Iran continues, and that's significant because China is Iran's biggest trading partner. There will be a new trial for former South Carolina lawyer Alex Murdoch after his murder convictions were overturned. In a 5-0 vote, the South Carolina Supreme Court granted Murdoch a new trial. The justices said a county clerk improperly influenced the jury. Vice President J.D. Vance responding after President Trump recently polled a live audience as to whether he or Secretary of State Marco Rubio should be the Republican nominee in 2028.
3: I just don't think it sounds like the President of the United States to have a televised competition for who would succeed him as his apprentice. I just think that's not at all what you would expect the President to do.
2: The Vice President says he and the Secretary of State are good friends and focused on their current jobs. I'm Jim Rupert.
4: Denver metro area going to be very mild for early this Thursday. Temperatures 50s to just near 60 degrees, in part thanks to cloud cover, but also still a south to southwest breeze. Very warm today, but not record warmth. Mid and upper 80s for this Thursday and again Friday. Increasing sunshine late today. Lots of sunshine Friday. Overnight lows Thursday and Friday nights. Low to mid 50s, and it'll be a terrific spring evening for Rockies baseball at Coors Field Friday evening. We'll have to likely dodge some thunderstorms for Rockies baseball and all activities this weekend. Highs near 80, lows near 50. I'm meteorologist Mark Huer.
5: Current temperature
6: 72 degrees.
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0: really steep because of tools. This guy, if there's a fancy tool that comes out or something's coming out, he's got it. He's looking at it. He's telling you what's going on with it. He's a really cool character to watch on Facebook, and he's on YouTube, and he's all over the place. And he's very got a world of insight about mechanicking, for lack of a better way of saying it.
1: Mm-hmm.
0: So, but, you know, watch his video there. But one thing he did say, and I heard that young lady just said it now before me, is your driving habits. You know, your driving habits make a big deal on the amount of fuel that you save. Now, sure, I check the air on my tires, which is something you should do all the time. Keep up on that. You shouldn't let that go, because the better those tires are blown up, the better the baby rolls. So you're good to go. But you need to watch how you drive. You seriously do. I mean, especially now. I've been doing it for years now. I mean, that's why one reason I tried your fancy hotshot stuff. And it works. In a car, you can get three more miles per gallon with a hotshot.
1: Mm-hmm.
0: But here's the kicker. You have to drive correctly. It just doesn't come to you instantly. You have to drive correctly. If you don't drive correctly, that 3 miles an hour don't mean squat.
1: And
0: really,
1: you get the air resistance, the rolling resistance. Say, pause there. News of service of industrial injection. Since 1985, diesel owners have counted on us for fuel injection.
2: 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Update.
3: It's a high-stakes meeting between President Trump and Chinese leader Xi Jinping. The president arrived in Beijing this morning. Trump's visit comes as the war in Iran continues, and that's significant because China is Iran's biggest trading partner. There will be a new trial for former South Carolina lawyer Alex Murdoch after his murder convictions were overturned. In a 5-0 vote, the South Carolina Supreme Court granted Murdoch a new trial. The justices said a county clerk improperly influenced the jury. Vice President J.D. Vance responding after President Trump recently polled a live audience as to whether he or Secretary of State Marco Rubio should be the Republican nominee in 2028.
4: I just don't think it sounds like the President of the United States to have a televised competition for who would succeed him as his apprentice. I just think that's not at all what you would expect the President to do.
3: The Vice President says he and the Secretary of State are good friends and focused on their current jobs. I'm Jim Rupp.
5: Denver metro area going to be very mild for early this Thursday. Temperatures 50s to just near 60 degrees, in part thanks to cloud cover, but also still a south to southwest breeze. Very warm today, but not record warmth. Mid and upper 80s for this Thursday and again Friday. Increasing sunshine late today. Lots of sunshine Friday. Overnight lows Thursday and Friday nights. Low to mid 50s, and it'll be a terrific spring evening for Rockies baseball at Coors Field Friday evening. We'll have to likely dodge some thunderstorms. Storms for Rockies baseball and all activities this weekend. Highs near 80, lows near 50. I'm meteorologist Mark Huer.
2: Current temperature
6: 67 degrees.
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0: Coming up next hour, we'll give you the full report. The CIA whistleblower. Speaking this past day on Capitol Hill. Was Dr. Fauci caught red-handed? Yeah, sure as hell looks like it. Yeah, that was bombshell Senate testimony this past day. Yeah, what happens next? All right, again, coming up in our next hour, let's head on up to Mike checking in. Mike from Alaska, how you doing?
1: Oh, good evening, Mr. Summers. How are you? I'm actually right now down in eastern Montana in Sydney with my family visiting, but I can't wait to get back up to the Arctic, because I'll tell you what, once you get above the Yukon River on that Dalton Highway, Steve, there's nothing like it in the whole world. But let me tell you, you better live in your rearview mirror, Steve, because those haul road truckers, they can get up to 100 miles an hour, them privateers, like I was telling you before. So I always get over, and I camp there until they go by.
0: Yeah.
1: Because it's pretty dangerous. And, but yeah, I wanted to say, touch base, no word yet on the ejection seat part. I'm going to call the Museum Foundation probably next week, for sure next week. And I'll update you on that, because I definitely will let you know about that, because I need to know, too. My family needs to know. That family, the Fowler family, needs to know. But I'll let you know on that, too, Steve. But, you know, those AI data centers, Steve, they're building them so big, it's taking all the water out of the cities, all the electricity. And I think these are for changing history. Once they download all the books, which they haven't done yet, once every book is entered, they'll start changing history. The criminals will become good guys. Our corrupt presidents will become overnight heroes. And if you attempt to change history, woe is you. But, oh, real quick, Steve, was I supposed to get a first-time caller code, and what is that?
0: It's essentially a code that you would get. You should have got it. It's a $60 voucher where you go to hotshotsecret.com, and on the you place an order, and it takes $60 off that order plus free shipping if you're a first time buyer.
1: Wow, that's awesome! For right now, though, Steve, is there anybody you could donate that to? My first time voucher that could use the money, a trucker or a hotshot trucker.
0: Well, I'm sure we could find a way to take care of that, sure.
1: And then I'm going to go to that site, too, because I'm seriously thinking of starting a hotshot side business here in Montana serving the oil fields. There's definitely a need for it. They're putting in five new wells.
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11: It's a high-stakes meeting between President Trump and Chinese leader Xi Jinping. The president arrived in Beijing along with his delegation early this morning. NBC's Janice Mackey Frere reports Trump and Xi have different objectives.
12: President Trump is looking for big Chinese purchases of American goods like aircraft, energy, and agriculture. More than a dozen CEOs have joined him for this trip. For Xi Jinping, the priority is stability to manage tensions with the U.S.
11: Trump's visit comes as the war in Iran continues, and that is significant because China is Iran's biggest trading partner. Defamed attorney Alex Murdoch has been given a new trial for the double murder of his wife and son in South Carolina.
13: In a unanimous decision, the state Supreme Court ruled that Alex Murdoch's trial that landed a double conviction was influenced by the actions of Colleton County Clerk of Courts Becky Hill. The judge ruled Hill had influenced jury members in the 2023 trial. Hill was later convicted on perjury and obstruction charges. While prosecutors prepare to retry the case, Murdoch will remain in prison, having been convicted of several fraud charges related to his legal practice. I'm Scott Kimbler.
11: Vice President J.D. Vance doesn't believe President Trump wants a televised contest to determine who will succeed him as his apprentice. Vance jokingly made the remark after he was asked about Trump recently polling a live audience as to whether Vance or Marco Rubio should be the Republican nominee for the 2028 presidential ticket. He added that he and Secretary of State Rubio are dear friends and are both focused on their current jobs. Meantime, the Senate's confirming Kevin Warsh as the next chair of the Federal Reserve. Today's vote was 54-45, with every Republican voting in favor. Senator John Fetterman of Pennsylvania is the only Democrat to vote for Warsh. In terms of Senate history, it was the most partisan vote for a Fed chair nominee. Current Fed chair Jerome Powell's term expires Friday. I'm Jim Roop.
14: Denver metro area going to be very mild for early this Thursday. Temperatures 50s to just near 60 degrees, in part thanks to cloud cover, but also still a south to southwest breeze. Very warm today, but not record warmth. Mid and upper 80s for this Thursday and again Friday. Increasing sunshine late today. Lots of sunshine Friday. Overnight lows Thursday and Friday nights. Low to mid 50s, and it'll be a terrific spring evening for Rockies baseball at Coors Field Friday evening. We'll have to likely dodge some thunderstorms for Rockies baseball in all activities this weekend. Highs near 80, lows near 50. I'm meteorologist Mark Huer.
15: Current temperature
8: 67 degrees.
16: Hi, it's Peter Boyles. 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Now, we've had Victor Marx in studio. Coming up, Barbara Kirkmeyer, also running for governor of the state of Colorado on the Republican side. And then lots of open lines. 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

right, from the email bag, Steve at HotShotSecret.com. Under the heading, a little bit late to the party, Toby. Loaded up, heading out, pigs in a blanket. 53 degrees in Carroll, Iowa. Oh, and as a fellow Northlander, I absolutely love the Diesel Damsel's accent. Thanks for the great show, Toby. Then we were talking to Mike a few minutes ago. Seeing as he's in Montana right now, I called him Montana Mike. He said, hey, hello, brother Ramblers. It's Steve. Yeah, calling him Montana Mike. If he lives around the Arctic Circle, yeah, north of the Yukon River, we need to call him Klondike Mike. That'll work. Klondike Mike, you got a new handle. There you go. All right, around the country, it's 844-844-3388. The fleet management technology company Samsara announcing a new competition using real-time driving data to recognize America's safest and most compliant truck drivers. Last Friday, Samsara debuted the Samsara Driver Cup, a nationwide competition that uses real-world driving data to find and reward top professional drivers in the U.S. Samsara provides fleet telematic services, including real-time GPS, routing, ELD compliance, stating they'll use data from company platforms to score and reward participating drivers across three separate categories. Safety Consistency Champion, the most consistently safe drivers across Samsara's platform, scored by factors like lag.

0: 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I guess this is up and running, or will be, May the 18th through August the 15th. 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
2: It's a high-stakes meeting between President Trump and Chinese leader Xi Jinping. The president arrived in Beijing this morning. Trump's visit comes as the war in Iran continues, and that's significant because China is Iran's biggest trading partner. There will be a new trial for former South Carolina lawyer Alex Murdoch after his murder convictions were overturned. In a 5-0 vote, the South Carolina Supreme Court granted Murdoch a new trial. The justices said a county clerk improperly influenced the jury. Vice President J.D. Vance responding after President Trump recently polled a live audience as to whether he or Secretary of State Marco Rubio should be the Republican nominee in 2028.
3: I just don't think it sounds like the President of the United States to have a televised competition for who would succeed him as his apprentice. I just think that's not at all what you would expect the President to do.
2: The Vice President says he and the Secretary of State are good friends and focused on their current jobs. I'm Jim Rupert.
4: Denver metro area going to be very mild for early this Thursday. Temperatures 50s to just near 60 degrees, in part thanks to cloud cover, but also still a south to southwest breeze. Very warm today, but not record warmth. Mid and upper 80s for this Thursday and again Friday. Increasing sunshine late today. Lots of sunshine Friday. Overnight lows Thursday and Friday nights. Low to mid 50s, and it'll be a terrific spring evening for Rockies baseball at Coors Field Friday evening. We'll have to likely dodge some thunderstorms for Rockies baseball and all activities this weekend. Highs near 80, lows near 50. I'm meteorologist Mark Huer.
1: Current temperature
5: 61 degrees.
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0: 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I'm Jennifer King.
1: America in the Morning for Thursday, May 14th, 2026 is produced by Jeff McKay. I'm John Trout. This is Westwood One.
2: 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Update.
3: It's a high-stakes meeting between President Trump and Chinese leader Xi Jinping. The president arrived in Beijing this morning. Trump's visit comes as the war in Iran continues, and that's significant because China is Iran's biggest trading partner. There will be a new trial for former South Carolina lawyer Alex Murdoch after his murder convictions were overturned. In a 5-0 vote, the South Carolina Supreme Court granted Murdoch a new trial. The justices said a county clerk improperly influenced the jury. Vice President J.D. Vance responding after President Trump recently polled a live audience as to whether he or Secretary of State Marco Rubio should be the Republican nominee in 2028.
4: I just don't think it sounds like the President of the United States to have a televised competition for who would succeed him as his apprentice. I just think that's not at all what you would expect the President to do.
3: The Vice President says he and the Secretary of State are good friends and focused on their current jobs. I'm Jim Rubin.
5: Denver metro area going to be very mild for early this Thursday. Temperatures 50s to just near 60 degrees, in part thanks to cloud cover, but also still a south to southwest breeze. Very warm today, but not record warmth. Mid and upper 80s for this Thursday and again Friday. Increasing sunshine late today. Lots of sunshine Friday. Overnight lows Thursday and Friday nights. Low to mid 50s, and it'll be a terrific spring evening for Rockies baseball at Coors Field Friday evening. We'll have to likely dodge some thunderstorms for Rockies baseball and all activities this weekend. Highs near 80, lows near 50. I'm meteorologist Mark Huer.
6: Current temperature
7: 61 degrees.
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8: 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And there's no reason to believe that it is some sort of deal, that they will stick to it, they will abide by it, that they won't break it.
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1: This is America in the Morning from Westwood One. Coming up this half hour.
12: Republicans prepare to redraw more congressional district maps. I'm Richard Johnson.
13: The Labor Department says wholesale inflation, producer prices, rose 6% from a year earlier. Ed Donahue, Washington.
14: Reacting to election results in Nebraska, I'm Clayton Neville.
15: The Senate has confirmed Kevin Warsh as chairman of the Federal Reserve. I'm Lisa Dwyer.
16: A U.S. Air Force training jet crashed with both pilots ejecting safely. I'm Marcela Sanchez.
17: The next cloud will be built above the clouds. I'm the new old tech guy, Chuck Palm.
12: A surprising guest joined President Trump on Air Force One this week. I'm Kevin Carr.
1: Back after these messages.
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1: Welcome back. This is America in the Morning. There are portions of the nation potentially facing severe weather today. Here's AccuWeather.com meteorologist LaTroy Thornton.
22: A disturbance taking shape over the center of the nation brings the risk for severe weather to parts of the Plains and Midwest, and thunderstorms this afternoon and tonight may turn severe from West Texas and much of Oklahoma into northern Missouri, southern Iowa, and parts of central Illinois, bringing the risk for flooding downpours, hail, damaging wind gusts of 60 to 70 miles per hour, even some tornadoes. However, there can be a spotty thunderstorm in the afternoon over parts of western Kansas and far southern Nebraska as well, with thundershowers along the border with Iowa and into the eastern Dakotas. Even Minnesota may get out on numerous showers and thunderstorms, but much of the rest of the Great Lakes region looks to be dry today, as does the Ohio Valley, but a slow-moving storm tracking through the northeast brings plenty of showers from the Delmarva Peninsula and much of New Jersey back westward through Pennsylvania and western and central New York, with steady rain at times from the northern and eastern parts of New York State right through just about all of New England. Drier conditions are instead in store from the mid-Atlantic right through much of the southeast and really the southern states in general, with just a few showers over the southern part of the Florida Peninsula as today progresses. Gusty winds continue today for some in the west, especially over Montana, with widespread gusts of 50 to 60 miles per hour expected, even some gusts to 60 to 70 miles per hour once again for places like Great Falls. Watch for showers toward the northern part of the Idaho-Montana border and into northwestern Montana, with a few showers for mainly western parts of Washington State, as well as northwestern Oregon by the end of the day. The rest of the West looks relatively dry in the wake of the latest round of record-challenging heat, with any hot conditions more confined to the desert southwest today. That's the weather across America. I'm AccuWeather.com meteorologist LaTroy Thornton.
1: 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The Supreme Court ruling that called Louisiana's congressional map unconstitutional racial gerrymandering is leading more Republican-led states to attempt to redraw their maps, including in Alabama, Tennessee, and South Carolina. But one lawmaker wants to outlaw the practice for everyone. The latest from correspondent Rich Johnson.
23: A very angry hearing of a Louisiana State Senate committee as Democrats unsuccessfully tried to head off a new district map which eliminates one of the state's two Democrat-held congressional seats. On Capitol Hill, House Speaker and Louisiana Republican Mike Johnson says it had to be done.
24: The ultimate election integrity concern is to ensure that you don't have an election on an unconstitutional map. And when the highest court in the land says your map is unconstitutional, you cannot proceed.
23: Buoyed by the Supreme Court decision, the governor of Georgia is calling lawmakers into special session next month, and South Carolina's governor is poised to do the same. House Democratic leader Hakeem Jeffries says no matter how many districts the Republicans redraw, the grand old party is in for some big losses in November.
25: Do we think we're going to flip more than six seats when we've identified 45 that are in play? The answer is unequivocally Yes.
23: Some other blue state Democrats are not so sure. More Democrats in Maryland are now pushing to redraw their map to try to counter the Republican states. In Tennessee, the Republican House Speaker has stripped Democrats of all their committee assignments because of their protests during last week's special session on redistricting. And in California, independent Congressman Kevin Kiley has had enough from both sides.
0: We have had, you know, gerrymandering before this latest round of escalation, but we've really never seen anything like what we're seeing now, where it's just state after state after state.
23: Kiley tells CNN he will try to force a House vote on a bill that would ban redistricting more than once every 10 years, unless a federal court orders it.
0: This was just going to be a domino effect. It was going to be an arms race that had no real winners, and our country was going to lose. And that's exactly what we've seen.
23: I'm Richard Johnson.
1: Wall Street said the report on producer costs spiking by 6% was blamed on soaring higher oil and grocery prices due to the war with Iran. Correspondent Ed Donahue reports on the political reaction to the latest inflation report, with House Speaker Mike Johnson speaking on Fox News Fox and Friends, saying the economy was in great shape prior to the hostilities in the Middle East and the closure of the Strait of Hormuz.
2: Not good news, and real families are feeling that, and we're keenly aware of it, very sensitive to it here in Congress. We put together all the pro-growth policies in the Big Beautiful Bill, the Working Families Tax Cuts, to allow the U.S. economy to take off like a rocket, and we were doing that prior to the conflict in Iran.
13: The Labor Department says wholesale inflation, producer prices, rose 6% from a year earlier, the most since December of 2022. The Iran war has sent oil and gas prices soaring.
25: Donald Trump has made clear that he and the Republican Party don't give a damn about the personal finances of the American people. It's an extraordinary admission. Costs haven't gone down, costs have gone up, and it's a direct result of Republican policies.
13: Senate Minority Leader Chuck Schumer says instead President Trump is focused on ballroom construction.
3: I would say Trump has completely lost touch with the American people. But that would assume that Trump was ever in touch with the American people to begin with. And on this issue, he sure as heck isn't.
13: House Speaker Mike Johnson says President Trump is focused on the Iran war, which is causing all this economic uncertainty.
24: He's laser focused on trying to resolve the conflict in Iran, because if we get the Strait of Hormuz, when we get the Strait of Hormuz reopened, that will alleviate a lot of pressure with gas prices and other things in the economy.
13: According to AAA, gas prices, which had already become painful for many Americans, rose again overnight to a nationwide average of $4.51 per gallon. Ed Donahue, Washington.
1: Costs reflected in that report on producer prices is being felt each day by people filling the gas tank or going to buy groceries. Correspondent Donna Warder reports on the increasing cost of food.
4: The Labor Department's latest report on consumer prices says the cost of groceries rose 2.9% in April compared to the same time last year. And Bernard Dahlheimer, assistant professor of agricultural economics at Purdue University, says when you include eating out, the cost is even higher.
5: Today's CPI report shows food prices rising 3.2% over the past year.
4: Cindy Ayers Elliott, CEO of Footprint Farms in Jackson, Mississippi, knows all about those rising costs.
7: The increase has been in every aspect. It's from the nutrients, from the fertilizer, from the nutrients that we use. It's from the diesel fuel cost, it's the gas fuel cost, but it's also about everything. I mean, down to the seeds. Our seeds are triple the cost it was last year.
4: The higher cost of food is partly because of high gas prices. Much of the world's oil supply can't pass through the Strait of Hormuz because of the Iran war. But Trump administration tariffs and extreme weather are also to blame. Dry weather in the western U.S. has helped push up beef prices to 15% higher in April than the same time last year. Coffee prices were up 18.5%. due to weather conditions that have hurt global coffee production in recent years. Consumers paid 6.5% more for fresh fruit and vegetables in the U.S. last month compared to a year ago. Ken Foster is a professor of agricultural economics at Purdue University.
26: You know, the fruits and vegetables, because they're so energy intensive from a transportation and handling perspective, it's one of the places where we might expect to see energy an energy shock show up sooner at the grocery store than maybe some others.
4: Ayers Elliott says she tries to keep rising costs to a minimum, enough to stay in business.
7: We do understand that the cost is passed on to our customers, who too are having a hard time. You know, inflation is up, cost is up for them just like it is for us.
4: I'm Donna Warder.
1: It's 17 till. When we return on America in the Morning, a changing of the guard at the Fed is looking more real as Kevin Warsh clears a major hurdle after these messages.
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14: 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The Supreme Court said enough is enough. 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
1: It's 15 till. This is America in the Morning. The primary election results in Nebraska are in, and all eyes are on an independent candidate as we move toward the midterms. Correspondent Clayton Neville reports.
27: Democrats are going after Republican Senator Pete Ricketts' seat in Nebraska. In this week's primary, Cindy Burbank got the nod for the Dems. Still a crowded field, though, as independent Dan Osborne is on the ballot. That seemingly posing a threat to Democrats who haven't won a Senate race in Nebraska since 2006. Osborne lost a competitive race several years ago to Republican Senator Deb Fischer. Osborne insists that he doesn't plan to caucus with either party if he's elected, but Republicans have accused him of being a Democrat, noting in attack ads in 2024 that Osborne privately praised Senator Bernie Sanders. Elsewhere in Nebraska, incumbent Governor Jim Pillen won the Republican nomination. He'll face the Democratic nominee, former state Senator Lynn Walz, and legalized marijuana now's nominee, Rick Beard. Meanwhile, Omaha businessman Scott Peterson beat two-term Nebraska Secretary of State Bob Evnen in a Republican primary election for that post. Peterson campaigned on election integrity and on ballot security. I'm Clayton Neville.
1: Kevin Warsh has crossed an important hurdle. The Senate has confirmed the man who will replace Jerome Powell as Federal Reserve Chairman. Lisa Dwyer reports.
28: The Senate has confirmed Kevin Warsh as chairman of the Federal Reserve.
29: The ayes are 54, the nays are 45. The nomination is confirmed.
28: The vote to confirm Warsh brings new leadership to the world's most powerful central bank Warsh's nomination faced uncertainty after Republican Senator Tom Tillis of North Carolina threatened to block it while the Justice Department investigated Fed Chair Jerome Powell. The Powell probe was dropped in April, allowing the Warsh confirmation to move forward. He'll take over as the Fed confronts stubborn inflation, deep division over interest rates, and renewed scrutiny from President Donald Trump over its independence. I'm Lisa Dwyer.
1: House lawmakers passed a bill that would allow year-round sales of increased ethanol blend fuel after years of debate on the issue sparked partisan fights and divided Republicans. Wednesday's 218 to 203 vote represents a victory for a bipartisan group of Midwestern lawmakers who have aggressively lobbied House leaders to bring the E15 measure to the floor. However, the bill faces an uphill battle in the Senate due to entrenched opposition from oil state lawmakers regarding the biofuel. America in the Morning continues. Air Force officials are investigating the cause of a jet crash in Alabama. Details from correspondent Marcela Sanchez.
0: Military officials say a U.S. Air Force training jet crashed in West Alabama with both pilots ejecting safely. The T-38 Talon II aircraft from Columbus Air Force Base in Mississippi was involved in what officials call a mishap around noon. The base is home to the 14th Flying Training Wing, which trains pilots on a variety of aircraft. The T-38 Talon is a supersonic jet trainer. Officials said they could not provide information about the condition of the pilots other than to say they safely ejected. I'm Marcela Sanchez.
1: With more and more towns saying, "Not in my backyard," for AI, Google and SpaceX are considering an out-of-this-world solution. The new old tech guy, Chuck Palm, has that story.
2: Yesterday, the Wall Street Journal reported that Google and SpaceX are quietly in talks to build data centers in orbit. That's right, actual space. Not someday, and not theoretically. They are negotiating the rocket launches right now. The pitch goes like this. Artificial intelligence needs more power than the planet can build. Every grid that AI touches is choking out, and local communities are blocking new ground-based data centers. A classic case of not in my backyard. Google's answer? A research project they call Project Suncatcher. They propose networking solar-powered satellites carrying AI chips, 24 hours of sunlight, free cooling in the vacuum of space, and SpaceX gets paid to launch them. Both companies have a history of working together. Google put $900 million into SpaceX back in 2015. And here's an interesting twist. A startup called StarCloud already trained an artificial intelligence model from orbit last November using an NVIDIA chip in a satellite. There's also a history of moving computing towards power for more than half a century. Microsoft sank underwater data pods off the coast of Scotland in 2018. Server farms were built in Iceland in the early 2000s. We even built aluminum smelters next to hydroelectric dams in the 70s. Follow the new old tech guy on X, at Chuck Palm.
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12: Stanley Cup playoffs, the Avalanche came on strong late to nip the Wild 4-3 in overtime to wrap up that series in five games and book a trip to the Western Conference Final. Facing elimination, Minnesota had a 3-0 lead in the first period and led 3-1 with just 4 minutes left before Jack Drury and then Nathan MacKinnon scored to get even.
16: The good news is we were down early and we had time to come back. It's a long time for someone to hold a lead against us.
12: Brett Kulak ended it 4 minutes into OT. NBA Conference semifinals in the East, the Cavaliers rallied past the Pistons 117-113 in overtime to take a 3-2 lead in that best of seven. A Tobias Harris three ball with 3 minutes left gave Detroit a 9-point lead, but Cleveland closed out regulation on a 9-0 run and scored the first two buckets of OT. Baseball, the Orioles ripped the Yankees 7-0, the first shutout Baltimore has been involved in this season. Either way, Kyle Bradish and the Brats held the highest scoring team in the American League to just one hit. Dodgers blanked the Giants last night 4-0. Santiago Espinal and Mookie Betts hit back-to-back jacks, while Shohei Ohtani went 7 innings in a combined 6-hitter. Gavin Sheets hit a 3-run dinger with 2 out in the top of the 9th to lift the Padres over the Brewers. Rangers blew a late lead, but scored 3 in the bottom of the 9th to beat the Diamondbacks. Nationals shaded the Reds in 10 innings. Dalen Lyle hit a 2-run homer in the top of the 10th. Spencer Steer thought he had matched it in the home half, but the umpires ruled fan interference. That made it a run-scoring double, and Steer wound up stranded. And golf's second major, the PGA Championship, teased off this morning outside Philadelphia. That's Thursday Sports.
1: Thank you, sir. It's 7 before the hour. When we return on America in the Morning, even the world's most famous talking car can't outrun a speeding ticket. After these messages.
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1: It's 5 till. America in the Morning continues. A number of big names in business accompanied President Trump to China for his meeting with the Chinese leadership. Along with those CEOs is a famous Hollywood movie director. Entertainment reporter Kevin Carr explains.
20: Rush Hour 4 has been in development for years. Last summer, Screen Rant caught up with Jackie Chan to ask if it would ever happen.
22: I don't know. Ask the director, ask the studio, ask the writer. Hurry up, otherwise Chris Tucker and me, 100 years old.
20: The project then got a shot in the arm in November when Rush Hour fan Donald Trump pushed Paramount to revive the series once it acquires Warner Brothers. Now the president is lending a hand to the production again. Several guests from the tech and finance worlds joined Trump on Air Force One for his trip to Beijing this week, though one surprising name stood out, Me Too film director Brett Ratner. According to Ratner's spokesperson, he will be scouting locations and meeting with local crews for Rush Hour 4 this week. This comes on the heels of reporting from Puck News that salary negotiations with stars Jackie Chan and Chris Tucker have hit a snag. Each turned down an offer of $8 million, which is a far cry from their $20 million plus salaries for Rush Hour 3 two decades ago. That film had the highest price tag and the smallest box office. It appears Ratner is still moving forward, which he told the AP during the Melania red carpet in January.
23: Rush Hour 4, I hope to be filming this summer. We're on track. We're going.
20: I'm Kevin Carr.
1: Knight Rider was a popular 80s TV show about a crime fighter played by David Hasselhoff, aided by his futuristic talking car. Now it looks like that vehicle will be in need of a lawyer. Correspondent Julie Walker reports that the car named Kit from Knight Rider, which has been sitting in an Illinois museum for years, somehow managed to get a speeding ticket in New York City.
24: A replica Kit car from the classic NBC show Knight Rider got a camera speeding ticket on a New York street.
25: Knight Rider.
24: The only problem, it's sitting in the Volo Museum outside Chicago on display, and they say it hasn't moved in years. They're fighting the $50 ticket tied to the famous Trans Am from the 1980s series starring David Hasselhoff.
4: Sure you're doing only 55?
5: Of course I am. Look at the readout yourself.
24: The picture New York sent the museum shows a black sports car-like kit with what the museum says is a novelty California plate reading Knight, K-N-I-G-H-T, like kit. According to the California DMV, a person with the last name Knight renewed their registration for that state plate in March.
5: It's just that my circuits function better when we operate in a reality mode.
4: Kit?
5: Yes, Michael.
4: Just keep driving.
24: Julie Walker, New York.
1: America in the Morning for Thursday, May 14th, 2026, is produced by Jeff McKay. I'm John Trout. This is Westwood One.
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9: It's a high-stakes meeting between President Trump and Chinese leader Xi Jinping. The president arrived in Beijing along with his delegation early this morning. NBC's Janice Mackey Frere reports Trump and Xi have different objectives.
10: President Trump is looking for big Chinese purchases of American goods like aircraft, energy, and agriculture. More than a dozen CEOs have joined him for this trip. For Xi Jinping, the priority is stability to manage tensions with the U.S.
9: Trump's visit comes as the war in Iran continues, and that is significant because China is Iran's biggest trading partner. Defamed attorney Alex Murdoch has been given a new trial for the double murder of his wife and son in South Carolina.
14: In a unanimous decision, the state Supreme Court ruled that Alex Murdoch's trial that landed a double conviction was influenced by the actions of Colleton County Clerk of Courts Becky Hill. The judge ruled Hill had influenced jury members in the 2023 trial. Hill was later convicted on perjury and obstruction charges. While prosecutors prepare to retry the case, Murdoch will remain in prison, having been convicted of several fraud charges related to his legal practice. I'm Scott Kimbler.
9: Vice President J.D. Vance doesn't believe President Trump wants a televised contest to determine who will succeed him as his apprentice. Vance jokingly made the remark after he was asked about Trump recently polling a live audience as to whether Vance or Marco Rubio should be the Republican nominee for the 2028 presidential ticket. He added that he and Secretary of State Rubio are dear friends and are both focused on their current jobs. Meantime, the Senate's confirming Kevin Warsh as the next chair of the Federal Reserve. Today's vote was 54-45, with every Republican voting in favor. Senator John Fetterman of Pennsylvania is the only Democrat to vote for Warsh. In terms of Senate history, it was the most partisan vote for a Fed chair nominee. Current Fed chair Jerome Powell's term expires Friday. I'm Jim Roop.
25: Denver metro area going to be very mild for early this Thursday. Temperatures 50s to just near 60 degrees, in part thanks to cloud cover, but also still a south to southwest breeze. Very warm today, but not record warmth. Mid and upper 80s for this Thursday and again Friday. Increasing sunshine late today. Lots of sunshine Friday. Overnight lows Thursday and Friday nights. Low to mid 50s, and it'll be a terrific spring evening for Rockies baseball at Coors Field Friday evening. We'll have to likely dodge some thunderstorms for Rockies baseball and all activities this weekend. Highs near 80, lows near 50. I'm meteorologist Mark Huer.
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30: 64 degrees.
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3: A pest on the prairie. Welcome inside the Colorado Ag News Network. This is Tucker Ulmer. Every year, staff in Weld County's Weed Division traverse the county searching for noxious weeds, mowing, spraying, and cutting them when they're found along county roadsides, around county facilities, and on county property. It's important work, but it can be somewhat routine, until it isn't. The plants I initially spotted from the road were unusually tall, Kathy Griffey said, recalling what first caught her eye last September near the Sam Brownlee Training Center in Carr. Most of our noxious weeds stand out because they look unlike anything else in the surrounding environment. Griffey, a weed landowner specialist for the weed division since 2019, knew the plant was different from the Canada thistle, Dalmatian toadflax, and many other weeds common to Weld County. She collected a few samples and using software, her deep knowledge of botany, and after comparing the plant to other noxious weeds, she discovered that it wasn't a large dandelion or sunflower, even though parts of the plant have similar yellow petals. It was a species rare to Colorado, new to Weld County, and a threat to native species. The rush skeleton wheat. Despite looking, at least in part, like other familiar weeds, rush skeleton wheat has distinguishing characteristics, most notably its size. The thin, wiry plant can grow between 1 and 4 feet tall. Similar to fellow noxious weeds, it can displace vegetation and destroy native grasses, and it can also do so quickly, spreading up to 10,000 seeds per plant, according to the U.S. Department of Agriculture. Weld County Weed Division Supervisor Tina Booten said seed viability can last between 3 to 5 years. All tendencies make that plant's arrival concerning, especially in a county stretching over 4,000 square miles. It's challenging how fast it can grow and form a monoculture, displace vegetation, all destroying native landscapes, Booten said. It appears that it can spread quickly and that control options may be more difficult. That explains why Booten and Griffey acted aggressively upon discovering the weed. The two spent the next few days removing it, filling 60 trash bags through manual removal as well as 3 different chemical treatments. Looking where Kathy originally discovered the weed, we were expecting a dozen of so plants, Booten said. Then when we got up there to treat it, we realized how extensive it was over 4 parcels, along a county road, on the railroad, and on a landowner's parcel. As I do with any noxious weed, I wish we would have found it sooner, but I'm happy we found it so we can start to treat it and be on the lookout for it. Despite the weed being rare in Colorado, with Boulder County being the only other county statewide with a known rush skeleton infestation, the Colorado Department of Agriculture understands the damage it can cause. That's why it's classified as a List A species, effectively requiring it to be eradicated. The biggest challenge of Weld County's fight against rush skeleton weed moving forward, knowing exactly where it is. While it's been identified in a relatively small section in northern Weld County, has it spread to other areas? Is it in southern Weld County? Key 3 takeaways. Rush skeleton weed was discovered in Weld County in the fall of 2025. The county's weed division is working to eradicate it through manual removal and chemical treatments. The county would like residents and landowners to report any sightings of the new noxious weed. Reporting for the Colorado Ag News Network, this is Tucker Ulmer.
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26: All sitting right now for a state dinner with the president of the People's Republic of China. It's a historic meeting. We're going to give you a whole readout on what's happened so far while you were sleeping, what's in store for the rest of the day, and also what we're hoping the president can achieve, what the president's hoping he can achieve. We'll cover all of it over the course of the next 3-hour program. We've got General Jack Keane, retired 4-star general from the Army. He's going to talk about not only the military concerns with regard to Taiwan and what China wants out of this meeting regarding Taiwan, and whether the president even wants to bring up the topic of Taiwan or respond to demands such as they are from China, and why suddenly it's incumbent on Donald Trump to solve the Taiwanese problem when all of his predecessors since Eisenhower haven't been compelled to do that. Also, Congressman Tom McClintock is going to join us today from California. Katie McFarland, national security expert, will also talk about China, but also where things stand in Iran. We've got a lot ahead of us. First, though, while you were sleeping, the president was greeted in Tiananmen Square, tragically and ironically. He was greeted by the president of China, Xi Jinping. They did the photo op thing. Say what you will about Donald Trump. He's very good at this thing. He follows all the protocols. He knows how to comport himself as the president. I know you've seen those viral videos of him in like the EU meetings and G20 sort of strong-arming some guys, pushing them out of the way. But that's different. Those are like Scandinavians and stuff like that. Here with the president of China, President Trump standing there, and you can actually caught some of the things that he said on microphone. So let's take a quick listen to the president while he was standing for a photo op there in Tiananmen Square. Not firing on that one. We'll get to it in a second. We'll get to that audio in just a second, but the president, you know, he sees that there's a pool of reporters there as well. We have a report from the press pool as well that we'll read out for you in a moment. And he sees that the camera's there, sees the microphone, so, you know, just starts extemporaneously talking. And imagine, you know, the president's there standing in the middle of this with the, you know, big pictures of Mao and the big Chinese buildings and everything. And a lot of times the president will react the same way we would react. We'd stand around and say, wow, this is an amazing place. It's amazing to be here. And that's pretty much what he said. Here, take a listen.
13: How are your thoughts, sir?
17: Great.
13: Did you talk about Taiwan?
17: Great place. Incredible. China is beautiful.
26: There it is. Great to be here. China's beautiful. What else are you going to say? Then they all got escorted in. They met each other. The Chinese delegation went over and met all of the American dignitaries. You've got Secretary of State Rubio there, Secretary of Treasury Bessent. I found it fascinating. Secretary of War Pete Hegseth is there. I think it sends a message to everybody involved. The man who is in charge of the military was along the ride. This is not going to be just an economic summit, or maybe it will be just an economic summit, but the military might of the United States is looming right there on the side of the table as we discuss potential trade deals, potential tariff relief, things like that. Then they made their way into this great hall, giant table, Chinese delegation on one side, American delegation on the other side, replete with all of the authoritarian propaganda, dictatorial stuff we're used to from the commies in China, and the president delivered this statement.
18: So I really look very much forward to our discussion. It's a big discussion. There are those that say this is maybe the biggest summit ever. They can never remember anything like it. It's, I can say in the United States, it's people aren't talking about anything else. But it's an honor to be with you. It's an honor to be your friend. And the relationship between China and the USA is going to be better than ever before. Thank you very much. Thank you.
26: That was it. And then, of course, there are lots of pictures now with Xi Jinping, the dictator, smiling and nodding. And if it occurs to you that strangely he resembles Winnie the Pooh, you'd be forgiven for that. It's true. He does, in fact, resemble Winnie the Pooh. I think he looks just like Winnie the Pooh. I'll say it as often as I can because I have the freedom to do so. But as we discuss tariffs and trade and manufacturing and military posturing with our allies Taiwan and the human rights abuses and the persecution of Christians and other religious people of faith, you may think, Larry, what's the point? Why do you call him Winnie the Pooh? That's just childish. That's juvenile. That has no part of this discussion. No, actually, that's the central point of all of this. You see, because I can call him Winnie the Pooh, I can make fun of him and say he looks like Winnie the Pooh, but over a billion people living under his authoritarian rule can't. They're not allowed to. You can be punished in China if you refer to Xi Jinping, the leader, he calls himself a president, as Winnie the Pooh. Especially if you... Now, if you are just passing and say, geez, is it me or does he look like Winnie the Pooh? You might get away with that, depending on the setting, depending on what side of the bed Xi Jinping or the authoritarian thought police, speech police in China, what side of the bed they woke up on. But it is, it's considered dissent If you post it online, they will come knock on your door and drag you away. They'll say, and I'm quoting their law, it is picking quarrels and provoking trouble, which is against the law in China. Because Xi Jinping doesn't like the fact that he looks like Winnie the Pooh. He is embarrassed by the fact that he looks like Winnie the Pooh. So while we sit here and we have to endure the political left, the radicals in this country, saying that Donald Trump is some kind of fascist or authoritarian or a dictator, no kings, can we just pause for a moment and recognize how Donald Trump is mocked about his appearance, about his speech, about his past wives, about, well, about anything. For crying out loud, the radical, unhinged left actually created a statue of Donald Trump in the nude. And they have displayed it in public in major cities and in Washington, D.C. In China, if you refer to Xi Jinping as Winnie the Pooh or resembling Winnie the Pooh, you are punished. You are sent to jail and probably tortured while you're there. I think it's just good to have a little perspective and also to shine a light on who President Trump is really dealing with right now and how high the stakes are. Now, by all accounts, this first summit, and there's quite possibly going to be four different important meetings this year, 2026. We've got this meeting. We're also going to have a meeting where Xi Jinping has promised to go and visit the United States. Probably Mar-a-Lago, could be Washington, D.C. And then we've got two other summits, probably at the G20 and maybe another economic summit where the two will interact, but they won't be bilateral. It won't be just the two of them. This first one probably is going to almost entirely focus on economics, on tariffs, and on trade. And to that end, the president has put out a statement through the White House after this meeting that occurred overnight, our time. Just so you know, the schedule today, 10 a.m. is when they met and did all of the photo ops there at Tiananmen Square. 10:15 is when they sat down and began the meeting. They had about 10 minutes of public statements, photo ops, then everybody left the room. And by all accounts, that meeting went for a couple of hours. And now the next event is happening, and only other event for the day is happening as we speak, which is the 6 p.m. China time, 6 a.m. Eastern time in America, this state dinner that everyone is assembled at right now. Not expected to have a lot of news there other than maybe some toasts and such. And as those occur, we'll bring the audio to you and the video to you. Here's the statement from the White House press pool traveling with the president. This was put out, I want to say, about 30 minutes ago after the meetings broke up before the state dinner. Quoting now, President Trump had a good meeting with President Xi of China. The two sides discussed ways to enhance economic cooperation between our two countries, including expanding market access for American businesses into China and increasing Chinese investment into our industries. Leaders from many of the United States' largest companies joined a portion of that meeting. The president also highlighted the need to build on progress in ending the flow of fentanyl precursors into the United States, as well as increasing Chinese purchases of American agricultural products. The two sides agreed that the Strait of Hormuz must remain open to support the free flow of energy. President Xi also made clear China's opposition to the militarization of the strait and any effort to charge a toll for its use, and he expressed interest in purchasing more American oil to reduce China's dependence on the strait in the future. Both countries agreed that Iran can never have a nuclear weapon. Also, it was said by representatives of the White House that the president reasserted that he doesn't need China's help to end the conflict in Iran. But there are a lot of aspects of the Iranian conflict that both sides agreed to. Also, you got to like the move from President Trump where he's there to talk about tariffs and trade deals. And he knows that the other side, the Chinese, are going to say, oh, yeah, we'd love to do that on chips and chip manufacturing. Oh, we'd love to do that on oil. We'd love to do that on AI. And then Trump can turn down the table and say, oh, well, I've got the CEO of our major industries that can handle that. You want to do that? Great. Let's work out the deal right now. Why don't you guys go into a side room, caucus a bit, and then come back with a deal? I think that's what President Trump's trying to achieve here. Just got started. So far, the photos look good. The video looks good. The images look good. And now we'll see what happens in the details. We'll be all over it all morning long. Keep it here. I'm Larry O'Connor, and this is O'Connor & Company.
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0: There will be a new trial for former South Carolina lawyer Alex Murdaugh after his murder convictions were overturned. In a 5-0 vote, the South Carolina Supreme Court granted Murdaugh a new trial. The justices said a county clerk improperly influenced the jury. Vice President J.D. Vance responding after President Trump recently polled a live audience as to whether he or Secretary of State Marco Rubio should be the Republican nominee in 2028.
1: I just don't think it sounds like the President of the United States to have a televised competition for who would succeed him as his apprentice. I just think that's not at all what you would expect the President to do.
0: The Vice President says he and the Secretary of State are good friends and focused on their current jobs. I'm Jim Rubin.
2: Denver metro area going to be very mild for early this Thursday. Temperatures 50s to just near 60 degrees, in part thanks to cloud cover, but also still a south to southwest breeze. Very warm today, but not record warmth. Mid and upper 80s for this Thursday and again Friday. Increasing sunshine late today. Lots of sunshine Friday. Overnight lows Thursday and Friday nights. Low to mid 50s, and it'll be a terrific spring evening for Rockies baseball at Coors Field Friday evening. We'll have to likely dodge some thunderstorms for Rockies baseball and all activities this weekend. Highs near 80, lows near 50. I'm meteorologist Mark Huer.
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4: 64 degrees.
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10: Watching the American delegation there arrive, and it's like, wait a second, who's minding the store? Who's in charge of the White House? J.D. Vance is. He was left in charge. Well, share with you what he had to say yesterday at that moment. But first, here's the president live right now from Beijing. Let's dip in and take a listen to what the president has to say.
11: People share much in common. We value hard work. We value courage and achievement. We love our families and we love our countries. Together we have the chance to draw these values to create a future of greater prosperity, cooperation, and happiness. and peace for our children. We love our children, this region and the world. It's a special world with the two of us united and together.
10: They're doing a real-time translation here for the assembled Chinese in the room. So as the president speaks, he then pauses, and the translator will then relay what the president just said in Mandarin. My suspicion is that these are all written, prepared remarks. The president is not doing the weave. He's not going improv and impromptu and just sort of going off the teleprompter reservation. Otherwise, we'd have a real problem in trying to do real-time translations there for the Chinese speakers in the audience. Let's dip back in as the president continues his prepared remarks to the assembled here at the state dinner. President Xi Jinping, by the way, spoke first, and that was also translated in real time. Here's the president.
11: President Xi, for this beautiful welcome, and tonight it is my honor to extend an invitation to you and Madam Peng to visit us at the White House this September 24th, and we look forward to it. And I'd now like to raise a glass and propose a toast to the rich and enduring ties between the American and Chinese people. It's a very special relationship, and I want to thank you again. This has been an amazing period of time. Thank you, President Xi.
10: And there goes the toast. And it's similar, if you remember, the iconic photograph of President Richard Nixon in the early 70s holding up a crystal glass and toasting Mao Zedong. Only Nixon can go to China, right? Now we'll have another iconic photograph, this time of Trump holding up his crystal flute, I think with champagne. Who knows? Could be some other more regional, local beverage. Of course, he doesn't drink alcohol, so he'll maybe raise it to his lips, but he won't swallow. He won't drink it, just like Chris Van Hollen and the margaritas down in El Salvador. But he held up those. Oh, now that's interesting. Just so I can paint the picture for you, they did not have the classic picture of Trump and Xi Jinping standing next to each other and clinking glasses. He stood at the podium. He took the glass off of the tray. He raised it, you know, like you're raising a toast, like you're the best man at a wedding. And that was that. The two were not seen together toasting glasses. Is that significant in terms of the visuals? I think everything is significant when it comes to the visuals at events like this. But you also heard the affirmation that the planned September meeting later this year between the president and Xi Jinping will in fact take place in the nation's capital, right here in Washington, D.C. President Trump now going over to the main table. Tables are all round, by the way, which is very much customary in Chinese culture. There are no, like, long rectangular tables and head tables and things like that. President just moved over to a large round table, sat down in the seat right next to Xi Jinping. Also at that table, it looks like the Secretary of State, Marco Rubio, Lara Trump, major dignitaries from the White House, and now obscured by a Chinese security agent. But that's the live moment-to-moment happening as we speak, now 6:37 p.m. Beijing time, and the state dinner will now commence. And if it's a traditional Chinese banquet, you'll eat and you'll eat and you'll eat, and you think you can't have any more, and you think you're completely stuffed, and you couldn't possibly have any more food. And then they'll bring a giant full steamed fish to the table, like, you know, like a turkey at Thanksgiving. It is a giant with the head still on, of course. And then they'll say, and now the fish. It's like, stop! I can't eat anymore. I'm right? I'm not joking. We actually have a person on our staff who is of Chinese origin. Gee, am I wrong about that? That is exactly what happens. You eat. It's what, 10 courses, the giant banquet, and then you think you're done, and then you get a giant fish stuck right there in the Lazy Susan.
12: It does sound like a state-level banquet to me, even though I never, you know, saw any kind of state-level banquet.
10: You never attended one at all, as far as we know. But, of course, I always maintain that you could very well be the Fang Fang of our group. You could be a spy of some sort, taking notes on all of us. And I don't say that because you're of Chinese origin. I say that because you're just a suspicious character. You just are. I'm kidding. He is a sweetheart. All right. So who's minding the store back in Washington? I mean, everybody's there. Hegseth's there. Rubio's there. Trump's there. Stephen Miller's there. James Blair, the political operative who's, I mean, by the way, who's redistricting South Carolina if James Blair's back in Beijing right now? I'm worried about things. So who's in charge? Well, I'll tell you who's in charge. The Vice President of the United States is in charge, J.D. Vance. And he held a really actually an important event yesterday talking about fraud, government fraud, called out every single state. Everyone who says, oh, you know, the Republicans only care about fraud in blue states. First of all, there's rampant fraud in blue states. You know, that. Why did Dillinger rob banks? Because that's where the money is. Why are Republicans concerned about fraud in Minnesota and California? Because that's where the fraud is. But if there's fraud in other states, as we've detailed with a Luke Rosiak investigative report from Daily Wire, if it's in Ohio and that's a red state, then yeah, go after Ohio. We're just as angry at Governor DeWine for not doing anything about it as we are for Tim Walz. The only difference is Tim Walz and his attorney general is actually Keith Ellison, actually on record saying, no, you guys support us, you guys are our political allies, so we'll make sure that we don't investigate. And anyone who does investigate will just say they're racist. All right, he's not on record saying that, but that's basically what happened. That's what the whistleblowers tell us. They're on record. But yes, the vice president, had a huge announcement with regard to his role heading the president's task force on fraud in government programs like early learning, child care, Medicaid, hospice, etc. But before he gave his remarks yesterday, he did note that he's the last man standing here in Washington while what appears to be the entire Trump administration at the time were on Air Force One about to land in Beijing. And here's what the vice president had to say.
1: You know, the president just landed in China a few hours ago. I always, you know, you may know that because of Secret Service protocols that I don't travel outside of the country with the president of the United States. So on days today, I sometimes feel like Macaulay Culkin in Home Alone. I walk into the White House and it's very quiet and no one's there. And it takes me a second to realize exactly what's going on. But we've got a very big announcement today, actually a number of big announcements.
10: He also had Dr. Oz standing next to him. Dr. Oz, of course, the he's not a cabinet secretary, but he works and heads up the department in charge of funding Medicaid and Medicare programs at the state level. He is the watchdog for the federal government. Of course, up until this moment on the Trump 2.0 administration, the person who ran this job was really just seen as the monopoly man who signed checks for states and gave away all your money and said, oh, yeah, you want more money for Medicare and Medicaid? You want absolutely. I'm Santa Claus. I'm here to give you money. Dr. Oz took this job and said, why are we spending all this? Where is it going? There's got to be waste. There's got to be fraud and abuse. And so he's focused that job on making sure that your money is protected. And by the way, that money goes to people who truly need it, because we are an incredibly generous country and we have opened up our personal wallets and paid our taxes so that these programs can exist. And the people in need, we've been convinced, need that assistance. So Democrats, I'm told, the bleeding heart liberals in this country are the ones who demand these programs. So why aren't they angriest about the fraud that has been uncovered? They should be, yet they're not. It almost makes you feel like they encourage the fraud or maybe even benefit from it. So, with Dr. Oz standing next to him leading the charge on rooting out fraud in these programs, the vice president made a series of statements. Let's begin here.
1: You have people who've been prescribed medications that they don't even need. Sometimes they've had drugs put into their bodies that they don't need because fraudsters have actually encouraged false prescriptions and false administration of medications. So think about this. You're just a person trying to go see a doctor. You assume that your doctor is doing the right thing, but these fraudulent healthcare providers are getting rich by giving people medications they don't even need. It's a defrauding of the American taxpayer, but it's a violation of the trust that should exist between every American and the people who prescribe the medication.
10: That's right. And, you know, this moment reminds me of when Andrew Breitbart, who I used to work for back in 2009, when he made a big splash with James O'Keefe's expose of the fraud at Acorn office. You remember Acorn? Acorn was this inner city supposedly community organizing, get out the vote, government services organization. It's gone bankrupt. I mean, it's typical of these organizations, non-government organizations that are funded by our tax dollars. I'm sure it's all sort of sprouted up under different names with the same people continuing to defraud. But at the time, ACORN was brought down because of Andrew Breitbart and James O'Keefe and Hannah Giles' undercover report. And when I first saw those videos, you remember this was James O'Keefe posing as a pimp and Hannah Giles posing as a prostitute, going into an ACORN office with hidden camera video, asking the staff at ACORN to help them file their taxes so they can get government assistance, and they had to hide the fact that they were prostitutes. And the ACORN employees were saying, well, why don't you just say you're in the entertainment business? Which is funny all on its own, considering I was in the entertainment business at the time. She's not wrong. There are a lot of similarities. But I remember watching this, saying, of course, it's just like, it's obvious. We all knew this was going on. We've all known that there's fraud out there and that our tax dollars are being stolen by all of these organizations and all of these companies. But finally, we're getting to it. Finally, they're doing something about it. And I know you watch that and you hear J.D. Vance say, this is what they're doing. And you yell back at the radio or the television, do something about it. Well, I'm happy to tell you that he did do something about it. Here, take a listen.
13: First, we're announcing that the federal government is deferring $1.3 billion in Medicaid reimbursements from the state of California. And the simple reason is because the state of California has not taken fraud very seriously.
10: Cutting off the money to California. We're beginning with California. Why? Because that's where most of the money is going. And number two, they've been bragging about the fact that they're spending your money contrary to the law. They're all promising to give more health care to illegal immigrants. At the same time, they say, oh, it's against the law to give this kind of taxpayer dollars to illegal immigrants. He went further than that, quoting the Wall Street Journal now. Vice President Vance planning to deliver an ultimatum now to all 50 states. Either fully comply with anti-fraud statutes and cooperate with his initiative and the Justice Department, or you will lose all of your federal Medicaid funding. Period. All 50 states. Blue, red, purple, green, we don't care. And that's a good start. This is O'Connor and Company.
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10: Oh, the White House. I don't know about you. Whenever I find myself driving around downtown D.C., you always stop. If you're near the White House, you take a peek, right? If you're driving past the Ellipse or something, or if you're over by Lafayette Square, or you never want to take it for granted. You never want to just be ho-hum about the fact that you work or live and exist in the same town as the most powerful man on the planet, no matter who the president is. I know, yes, it's different when it's our guy versus their guy, but you still look. It's the White House. People from around the world want to come to Washington and see the White House, and those of us fortunate enough to work or live here on a regular basis, we get to see it all the time. But today, that White House is a little lonely. J.D. Vance running through the halls all by himself with his little cap guns, shooting in the air, playing cowboys and Indians with the Secret Service staff. He might not even put his pants on. Who knows? Just messing around, going into the kitchen, raiding the fridge. He's home alone, J.D. Vance says. He was very funny, actually, at a very serious moment, as we just relayed for you, laying out the law to these states that are defrauding the American taxpayer. And if Republicans want to win this November, they need to make this one of their top three issues. Democrats will continue to tell you that you need to pay more taxes and they're going to raise your taxes. And they still think that everything is underfunded, from Medicare to Medicaid to early learning to education to Obamacare. And meanwhile, they're taking your money from you, the person who plays by the rules and follows the law, and then they give it to people who aren't even citizens in this country, who are living large, and sending a lot of that money back home, your money, going back home to Somalia and other countries. They need to make this a front and center issue. J.D. Vance yesterday did so, warning all states, you comply, you work with us, you help us get rid of the fraud, or else you lose that funding. And the federal government can do that. And it's nice to see a Republican once in a while exercising that authority and power. Thank you. The vice president was also asked about a burning issue in Washington, D.C. First, a quick look at Wednesday night, where the president sort of added fuel to an already smoldering fire, the open discussion about who should be the Republican nominee in 28. Vance or Rubio. You remember this is what the president said at the time.
0: Who's it going to be? Is it going to be J.D.? Is it going to be somebody else? I don't know. Who does anybody have? Okay, let's go. You ready? Who likes J.D. Vance? Who likes Marco Rubio? All right. Sounds like a good ticket. J.D. is a perfect. That was a perfect ticket. By the way, I do believe that's a dream team, but these are minor details. That does not mean you have my endorsement under any circumstance.
10: Circumstances, I do like that. You have my endorsement, it's going to cost you. You don't get that for free. All right, so that's funny, and he's having fun. And J.D. Vance was in the audience. He was having fun. That's why he got a little bit more applause, I think. Marco Rubio was, you know, somewhere else, you know, saving the planet or whatever. Now, Rubio is with Trump over in China, of course. Vance is back home here. Rubio's been having fun with this, too. You can tell from the social media postings they're putting out. So now it's J.D. Vance's turn. And yesterday, well, he enjoyed the moment. Here's what he said.
2: Can you tell me a little bit about, you know, the president has been toying this idea of a joint ticket between you and Rubio. What do you think about that?
1: Oh, man. What I think is there are a few topics that I want to talk about less than what office I'm going to run for years down the road when I'm having a good time and trying to do good work in the job that the American people already elected me to do. Look, as I've answered this question probably in any number of ways, I love Marco. I think he's a great Secretary of State. He's become a very, very dear friend. But I think both of us are very much focused on accomplishing the American people's business right now. If I was the American people, there are few things that I would hate more than a person who's barely been in one office for a year and a half, who's angling for a job 2.5 years down the road. Let's do a good job now. We are. We just got to keep at it.
10: It's a good answer, political answer, although a couple things that I would bring to the table on this. It's true. The American people get very weary of politicians sitting in their current office, openly speculating and discussing and strategizing and angling and positioning for their next elected office. We did not elect you to this office so you could now plan your strategy for the next promotion that you're going to ask us to give you. Stop. Do the job we just elected you to do. Your job is not to get reelected. Your job is to do what we just elected you to do. So I agree with that. That said, not to quibble with the vice president. I like him a lot. This is not something that he's going to be running for years from now. At most, it's about 8 months from now, if he's really going to be running for president in 28. And in reality, look around you. The race is going on right now as far as the Democrats are concerned. This is not something, oh, that's fine. Unless, of course, that's a tell. Unless he's saying, yeah, 28's not my time. I got plenty of time. For crying out loud, Joe Biden ran with one foot in the grave. Of course, I can always run for president. I got decades ahead of me, and that's true. He could. Maybe that's a tell. Maybe he's actually hinting at the fact that this is not something that's imminent. But I assure you, if J.D. Vance is planning on running for president, or at least for the Republican nomination in 28, that's not something years down the line. It's something very real, and it's probably something being strategized right now. Ditto Marco Rubio. Or, hear me out, they've already worked this out between them and the president. And that's really what we're seeing play out. That's why they seem to be having so much fun with it. Either way, this is Ground Zero right here, this program, for that election in 28. I'm Larry O'Connor, O'Connor & Company.
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7: It's a high-stakes meeting between President Trump and Chinese leader Xi Jinping. The president arrived in Beijing along with his delegation early this morning. NBC's Janice Maggie Frere reports Trump and Xi have different objectives.
23: President Trump is looking for big Chinese purchases of American goods like aircraft, energy, and agriculture. More than a dozen CEOs have joined him for this trip. For Xi Jinping, the priority is stability to manage tensions with the U.S.
7: Trump's visit comes as the war in Iran continues, and that is significant because China is Iran's biggest trading partner. Defamed attorney Alex Murdoch has been given a new trial for the double murder of his wife and son in South Carolina.
24: In a unanimous decision, the state Supreme Court ruled that Alex Murdoch's trial that landed a double conviction was influenced by the actions of Colleton County Clerk of Courts Becky Hill. The judge ruled Hill had influenced jury members in the 2023 trial. Hill was later convicted on perjury and obstruction charges. While prosecutors prepare to retry the case, Murdoch will remain in prison, having been convicted of several fraud charges related to his legal practice. I'm Scott Kimbler.
7: Vice President J.D. Vance doesn't believe President Trump wants a televised contest to determine who will succeed him as his apprentice. Vance jokingly made the remark after he was asked about Trump recently polling a live audience as to whether Vance or Marco Rubio should be the Republican nominee for the 2028 presidential ticket. He added that he and Secretary of State Rubio are dear friends and are both focused on their current jobs. Meantime, the Senate's confirming Kevin Warsh as the next chair of the Federal Reserve. Today's vote was 54-45, with every Republican voting in favor. Senator John Fetterman of Pennsylvania is the only Democrat to vote for Warsh. In terms of Senate history, it was the most partisan vote for a Fed chair nominee. Current Fed chair Jerome Powell's term expires Friday. I'm Jim Roop.
25: Crowded highways driving around here. We've had some trouble with a couple of stalls on I-25. Latest in the tech center cleared out. Both directions of I-25 between Colfax and C-470 at about 45 minutes. 6th Avenue jammed to I-25 to Federal, I-70 to an I-25 and 225. There's an apartment fire. Both directions of Hamden shut down between Yosemite and Verbena. With traffic, I'm Susan Phelan.
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27: Denver metro area going to be very mild for early this Thursday. Temperatures 50s to just near 60 degrees, in part thanks to cloud cover, but also still a south to southwest breeze. Very warm today, but not record warmth. Mid and upper 80s for this Thursday and again Friday. Increasing sunshine late today. Lots of sunshine Friday. Overnight lows Thursday and Friday nights. Low to mid 50s, and it'll be a terrific spring evening for Rockies baseball at Coors Field Friday evening. We'll have to likely dodge some thunderstorms for Rockies baseball and all activities this weekend. Highs near 80, lows near 50. I'm meteorologist Mark Huer.
28: Current temperature
29: 64 degrees.
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8: Hickenlooper and Bennett welcome the release of $47 million in federal funding for four Colorado projects to address Colorado River crisis. Welcome inside the Colorado Ag News Network. This is Tucker Ulmer. U.S. Senators John Hickenlooper and Michael Bennett welcomed the U.S. Bureau of Reclamation's announcement of $47 million in federal funding for four projects in Colorado to combat the Colorado River crisis. Earlier this month, Hickenlooper urged Interior Secretary Doug Burgum in a Senate Energy and Natural Resources Committee to release funding for Colorado's water projects, which provides resilience for the entire Colorado River system. This year's extremely poor snowpack has made the Colorado River crisis an even more dire situation. We don't have time to stall and hope for a wet summer, said Hickenlooper. We're relieved that this funding from our historic Inflation Reduction Act will continue to flow to help our communities manage the drought impacts on the Upper Basin. We won't let up until all the obligated funding is released. Colorado communities, tribal leaders, water users, and local advocates fought for years to secure these funds and keep critical projects moving forward, said Bennett. The funding released will support the Pine River Indian Irrigation Project, drought-resilient infrastructure across the Southwest, and endangered species recovery efforts, which are all essential to Colorado's future. While this is an important step forward, the administration must still release the full funding, Congress had approved, including for the Shoshone. I'll keep pushing to make sure Colorado gets the certainty and resources we were promised. The federal funding comes from the Inflation Reduction Act, which included $4 billion to mitigate the impacts of drought, including activities to support environmental benefits and promote ecosystem and habitat restoration. Last August, the senators and representatives Jeff Hurd, Jeff Crank, Joe Neguse, Gabe Evans, Brittany Pedersen, Lauren Boebert, Diana DeGette, and Jason Crow called on top officials at the Department of Interior and USBR to release $140 million in previously awarded federal funding for 15 Colorado projects to help fight the Colorado River crisis. Six of the 17 projects have now been awarded a total of more than $59 million. The Shoshone Permanency Project and 10 other drought projects remain unfunded. The senators are continuing to push USBR to release the additional $92 million. The four projects will receive $47 million in funding from the USBR's Upper Colorado River Basin Environmental Drought Mitigation Program, referred to as Bucket 2E. Hickenlooper and Bennett fought for $8 billion for western water infrastructure, $10 billion for forests, $19 billion for agricultural conservation, and $4 billion for drought in the Inflation Reduction Act and bipartisan infrastructure law. Reporting for the Colorado Ag News Network, this is Tucker Ulmer.
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17: Portions of the following program are pre-recorded. Opinions expressed by the hosts and guests on the following program are their own and do not necessarily reflect the views of Salem Media, its management, employees, affiliates, or advertisers. This content is intended for commentary and discussion purposes only, and the perspective shared during the broadcast belongs solely to the individuals expressing them.
10: Reduce charges for people if those people who have committed crimes and broken the law, if they in some way will be subject to deportation. He'll reduce the crime, reduce the charge, reduce the sentence, it appears, so that they don't face deportations. But, of course, you're a citizen and you break the law, well, they'll throw the book at you. And such as it is, there's a lot of complications. Either way, he'll have to answer for his policies under oath today before Congress. And in 30 minutes, we're going to speak with one of the congressmen asking him questions, Representative Tom McClintock of the Lake Tahoe area of California, which I think is still solid red. I think he dodged the bullet of the redistricting there in California, but we'll ask him about that too. That's coming up in 30 minutes. I'm Larry O'Connor. It's O'Connor and Company. Right now, we are joined by a friend of the program and an analyst we value dearly, General Jack Keane. He's a retired four-star general. He's the chairman of the Institute for the Study of War. And boy, these are busy times for you, General Keane. So thanks for having some time for us this morning.
0: Yeah, delighted to be here with you, Larry, and your audience. Thank you.
10: I'd love to start with China, because we're hearing a lot of analysis all across the networks and the cable news, and I'm confused when it comes to Taiwan. Xi Jinping, it appears, has put up a cautionary statement for President Trump that if he doesn't handle Taiwan properly, that could be a disaster for our countries, et cetera, et cetera. But what exactly are we expecting President Trump to do? He's not going to say, hey, Taiwan's sovereign and they deserve independence, leave them alone. But he's also not going to say, oh, I know you guys want Taiwan, we don't care, go ahead and take them, right? I mean, that is there some suggestion that the president will upend decades of American policy with regard to Taiwan?
0: Yeah, I think what she is really after, they signaled to the Trump administration before this meeting, while President Trump and his team said, listen, our principal reason for getting together is economic, and we truly, number one on our list is to fix the trade imbalance that exists between the two countries,
10: right,
0: which obviously favors China. But the Chinese came right back and said, well, our primary topic that we want to talk about, it obviously is our relationship, but it is over Taiwan. And the Trump administration said that they would rather that not even be part of the discussion. Of course, they were not going to be able to deny the Chinese from bringing it up. Well, I think what China is really seeking here, when you get past all the antics and public statements, it's just to weaken the United States support for Taiwan, and also pushing the increase in defense of the other countries in the region, particularly in the First Island Chain. As you know, along these lines, President Lai proposed a $40 billion defense budget. He's the president of Taiwan.
10: Yes.
0: They just passed a $25 billion one, which is an accomplishment in of itself, giving the opposing party controls to parliament. He didn't get the 40, but he got a significant defense budget that they've never produced before.
10: Yeah.
0: The other thing is that Japan has almost doubled their defense budget. The Philippines has given us somewhere in the neighborhood. They began with four bases we can use. It's now up to six to seven, and they're strengthening their opposition to China. So that is what President Xi is looking at, and he's looking at U.S. support. Now, what has happened is the United States has held back delivering to Taiwan the defense weapons and munitions that we have already authorized and they have purchased, and they've held these back for a number of weeks. And that is the path that President Xi really wants to establish: less support for Taiwan, not just publicly. They would love to get that statement. I don't think they're going to get it, but certainly in a very practical manner to pull away from the United States' strong support. I think that's really where he's coming from, President Xi.
10: Speaking with General Jack Keane, General, educate all of us, starting with me. Since World War II, we've had a major military presence in Okinawa, and I don't think people realize until they actually look at the map how close Okinawa is to Taiwan. And every year we have military exercises. Anyone with friends or family in the military know that more often than not, they're going to do some level of tour in Okinawa. They do these exercises, and every year they seem to get a little bit more robust and a little bit more robust. So with that understanding, General, why is it we even have to supply Taiwan directly with defensive capabilities and military? They've got their own military, and as you just said, they passed their own budget to build up their military. But if we've got them in Okinawa, isn't that the implicit defense that we will provide to Taiwan should China do anything? And how is China threatened? These are obviously defensive military capabilities. Taiwan's not going to be attacking them.
0: Yeah, well, there's a couple of things. I mean, obviously the defense of Taiwan begins with Taiwan itself, and certainly their defense budget is an expression of their political will, just as ours is. So it's very important, and they're coming to the number one weapons manufacturer in the world, which is the United States, you know, to get those kind of weapons that they so much need to send them a message of deterrence to China. Well, the United States, so our audience understands, when it comes to the United States military presence in the region, China has a decided advantage. You name the platform, and they outman us and outgun us rather dramatically in everything but submarines. So we have been increasing our forward deployment, and you're speaking of one of them dealing with Okinawa. Mm-hmm. We are putting in more capabilities in terms of offensive long-range missiles, defensive missiles themselves to deal with China's dominant air power in the region in terms of missiles and platforms that are unmanned and crewed platforms as well. But yes, the preparedness in the region for the United States is a major issue in terms of what capabilities do we have there. What we're trying to do with China is what we did with the Soviet Union. And that's simply, look, at we can't match you platform to platform, but we'll put enough capability here to impose cost and deter you from trying to take Taiwan by force. That worked with the Soviet Union, even though they outgunned us and outmanned us in everything. But we had enough there to put in doubt whether they could be successful or not.
10: Yeah.
0: That is simply called effective deterrence, and that's what it's all about. And it's just not the United States, it's just not Taiwan, it's also our allies and partners in the region strengthening their capability, which is ongoing.
10: But also the American military's ability to sort of show what we're capable of, first with the exercise in Venezuela and now the ongoing exercise, including the incredibly effective blockade over in the Middle East, in Iran. That also is quite a demonstration here for China about what we can do. And, of course, I think China knows that we're only showing a little bit of our capabilities right now.
0: Yeah, there's no doubt, I think, that President Trump comes into this meeting with the wind at his back. I know political opposition in the country would state something different.
10: Yeah.
0: But listen, China understands what's happening here. This president came in and took over a situation he rather would not have. He knew he took over from a weakened American leadership. Russia, China, Iran, and North Korea took advantage of it for 4 years. Trump immediately began to deal with his own hemisphere first to strengthen Americans' role there, and China lost its number one relationship in the region with Venezuela. That's a fact. And then he had to deal with a war in Europe with Russia, and is trying to negotiate a deal, painfully so, unbelievable patience in dealing with that, but nonetheless still supporting the Ukrainians on the ground.
10: Yeah.
0: And now he's dealing with the war in the Middle East. All of that, China realizes this is strong American leadership back on the world stage as the world's number one global leader, something President Xi has stated more than once, that he wants to replace the United States as the world's global leader. We have to focus on how aggressive China truly is, not only in the region, but worldwide. They see American leadership strong coming into this. Now, they certainly are interested in the war in the Middle East, because they depend on Middle East oil. 35 to 40% of it does come out of the Middle East. But they have huge strategic reserves. It's not something that they need to solve tomorrow, but they certainly want it to return to some degree of stability.
10: Retired 4-star General Jack Keane, always great to talk with you, sir. I know these are busy times for you. You're moving from point A to point B, and you picked up the phone to lend your insight to this. So we very much appreciate it. Thank you, sir, as always, and we'll talk to you soon.
0: Yeah, great talking to you and your audience, Larry. Thank you.
10: That's General Jack Keane. Again, he's the chairman of the Institute for the Study of War. And one wrap-up there, just in case you're joining us. The readout from the meetings that occurred overnight while you were sleeping in Beijing, as it relates to Iran, this is the message from the White House. The two sides agreed that the Strait of Hormuz must remain open to support the free flow of energy. President Xi made clear China's opposition to the militarization of the strait or any effort to charge a toll. And he expressed interest in purchasing more American oil to reduce China's dependence on the strait. And both countries agreed Iran cannot have a nuclear weapon. Same page. Nice to see. I'm Larry O'Connor.
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25: Crowded highways, driving around here. We've had some trouble with a couple of stalls on I-25. Latest in the tech center cleared out. Both directions of I-25 between Colfax and C-470 at about 45 minutes. 6th Avenue jammed, I-25 to Federal, I-70 between I-25 and 225. There's an apartment fire. Both directions of Hamden shut down between Yosemite and Verbena. With traffic, I'm Susan Phelan.
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0: made our good friends and focused on their current jobs. I'm Jim Rupp.
1: Denver metro area going to be very mild for early this Thursday. Temperatures 50s to just near 60 degrees, in part thanks to cloud cover, but also still a south to southwest breeze. Very warm today, but not record warmth. Mid and upper 80s for this Thursday and again Friday. Increasing sunshine late today. Lots of sunshine Friday. Overnight lows Thursday and Friday nights. Low to mid 50s, and it'll be a terrific spring evening for Rockies baseball at Coors Field Friday evening. We'll have to likely dodge some thunderstorms for Rockies baseball and all activities this weekend. Highs near 80, lows near 50. I'm meteorologist Mark Huer.
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9: All eyes on Beijing right now as the president continues a state dinner after the first meeting of this summit between President Trump and Xi Jinping. A lot at stake, including what's happening in Iran, as there are now reports, although from the Iran news agency Fars and re-reported by Al Jazeera, I'm somewhat skeptical, but it does make some sense in terms of how these nefarious players like to poke the bear and stick their thumb in our eye. The report is that Iran is now letting Chinese vessels through the Strait of Hormuz unimpeded, which, of course, is a diplomatic conundrum for the president as he's sitting and having dinner with Xi Jinping and trying to execute a safe and orderly diplomatic resolution to the military endeavor in Iran. Just another factor that the American delegation is juggling with. We'll raise all of this with KT McFarland, former Deputy National Security Advisor to President Trump, That's coming up in 30 minutes. Right now, one of my favorite members of Congress from the state of California, Tom McClintock, representing, frankly, the most beautiful part of California, Lake Tahoe, Mountain Region. Please tell me that you survived that outrageous Gavin Newsom redistricting plan there, Congressman McClintock.
10: Yeah, I did. I was one of the four surviving districts, but it's decimating to democracy. Republicans in California get 40% of the congressional vote. Will end up under this Gavin Mander with about 8% of the seats.
9: Yeah.
10: All in his claim that he's saving democracy. Well, that's not democracy. That is despotism.
9: Yep, amen to that. And we continue to keep our eye on California and California politics. Although, as a member of the United States Representatives for California, you look out for the Golden State's interests, but you also look out for the Constitution and the quality of life all across this nation. And today there's going to be a hearing. You're going to be interviewing or questioning, I should say, Steve Descano. He's a Commonwealth Attorney Prosecutor for Fairfax County right here in the Washington region. But what he's been doing by twisting the law and refusing to prosecute criminals and picking and choosing illegal aliens for relief and suspended sentences so they don't get deported, that's not just a Fairfax County, Virginia phenomenon. That's certainly something that we're seeing nationwide, Congressman McClintock. What are you hoping to achieve today?
10: Well, first and foremost, to understand or try to understand the thinking behind these self-destructive policies. I mean, he's gone so far as to boast that if you have an American citizen and an illegal alien, he will charge the illegal alien with a lower crime so that that illegal alien can't be deported.
9: Yep.
10: He's now under investigation by the Civil Rights Division or the Department of Justice for that very practice, which is clearly illegal.
9: Yeah, in fact, if I can pause for a second there, because you're right that he boasted about it because he was actually on his campaign website. The actual wording was there, and then he deleted it. Could that also be a crime? Is that trying to destroy evidence as he was being investigated?
10: I think more than that, that's an admission of guilt.
9: Yes.
10: And we'll see how all of that unfolds. But your point is well taken. This is not limited to Fairfax County. He's become one of the poster child for this practice. But it's going on now in 11 states. This is the doctrine of nullification that was first propounded by John C. Calhoun. It holds that local or state governments can simply ignore federal laws they disagree with. We thought this doctrine had died with the Confederacy, but it's back. And people have to understand exactly what the sanctuary policies are. This doesn't involve otherwise law-abiding illegal aliens. This is a case where local or state law enforcement simply refuses to transfer illegal aliens who are already in their custody for committing other crimes to federal authorities so they can be deported or at least notify federal authorities about a criminal's pending release. These jurisdictions specifically release these criminals back into our communities, and that's had devastating consequences.
9: Yeah. Yeah, including, by the way, speaking specifically of Fairfax County, there was an illegal immigrant who had been in custody over 40 times and was released again, even though the police warned not to do it, and then he murdered a woman, a mother in her 40s, at a bus stop. We've been talking about that story quite a bit. So, Congressman McClintock, people will hear our conversation here, and they're yelling back at the radio right now, how is this legal? How can some podunk little county prosecutor defy federal law and just stand there and say, yeah, pound sand, we're not going to... How do these sanctuary laws even make it and rise to the level of being enforceable? Why hasn't this been stopped, and who can stop it?
10: Well, that's what our subcommittee is looking at. You know, what do we need to do to change these laws so that this kind of danger can't be visited upon any American anywhere in the country? It comes down to a very simple question of law enforcement's responsibility to protect Americans from violent criminals. And they're not doing that. We have a bill, the Stop Sanctuary Cities bill, that's already passed the House Judiciary Committee. It's pending action now on the House floor. It will preempt these sanctuary laws. It will allow the families of the victims of these practices, to sue these sanctuary jurisdictions for the damages that have been inflicted on them. It will assure that federal law enforcement funds that are currently going to sanctuary jurisdictions that refuse to enforce federal law will be diverted instead to those jurisdictions that are seeking to enforce the law, and it will allow local county sheriffs, for example, in sanctuary states like California, to defy these state laws and cooperate directly with the federal government. Well, we have one sheriff who testified before our subcommittee from Tulare County. He testified that about half of the crimes he's dealing with involve illegal aliens, and yet state law in California forbids him from cooperating with ICE to remove these illegals from his county.
9: Congressman, I appreciate the House passing that law, but everyone knows that the Democrats in the Senate are going to filibuster that, so it won't go anywhere. And so what's frustrating here is, why is a new law even needed? By the way, I read the Constitution and understand the Supremacy Clause and understand federal law and federal jurisdictions. When Gavin Newsom, your governor, or Abigail Spanberger or Wes Moore here in the Washington area in Virginia and Maryland, when they stand up and say, nope, our law enforcement won't cooperate because it's not their job to cooperate with federal law enforcement, it's maddening. It doesn't make any constitutional sense. That's like saying local law enforcement won't help find a bank robber because robbing a bank is a federal crime. That, of course, local law enforcement cooperates with federal law enforcement on federal crime. That happens all the time. They're just picking this one. Why do we need a new law? Why can't this go to the Supreme Court? Why can't this be enforced and the Constitution prevail?
10: Well, that's exactly what the Department of Justice is now looking at.
9: Okay, how does that play out exactly?
10: Well, they currently have an investigation against the Commonwealth Attorney, Stephen Descanso, in Fairfax County, over equal protection of the law issue, a flagrant violation of certainly civil rights law. And I think that all of these questions, including the defiance of federal law, which, by the way, forbids anyone from interfering with removal proceedings, we will see that work its way through the court system. But at the same time, we need to preempt these laws into the future.
9: So
10: ultimately, that's going to be the choice of the American people. I mean, that's one of the great questions, that is going to be settled on the November ballot. Do you really want the Democrats to continue these policies that are resulting in so many needless deaths and other crimes? Do you really want to allow the Democrats to reopen our borders? Because that's precisely what they're pledged to do.
9: That is actually a great point. And I shouldn't be so cynical and defeatist by saying, well, the Democrats will block it, so it won't matter. Making them vote on this is important. That is a political process, provided that Republicans running this November will be able to make this a campaign issue. I feel like, in a strange way, the president and Republicans are victims of their own success, because the border has been shut down and locked down so effectively that people have forgotten exactly how bad the Democrats' policies are and how quickly it can go in the other direction. So this needs to be a major political issue this November. Is that what you're saying?
10: That's exactly what I'm saying. And ultimately, the people have got to decide whether they want to live under laws that protect all Americans from violence, or whether they want to continue down this sanctuary road of releasing dangerous illegal aliens who have committed other crimes back into our communities rather than deport them as the law requires. We get the government we vote for. Sometimes it's a blessing, other times it's a curse, but it's always true in democracy. You get the government you vote for. If it turns out to be a government you don't like, that's just nature's way of warning you to be a little more careful about the next time you cast a vote. And I think that learning process is occurring across the country.
9: Congressman Tom McClintock is our guest, and the subcommittee hearing today is on immigration integrity, security, and enforcement. You're also going to hear from the Fairfax County Sheriff, Stacy Kincaid, also the Arlington County Commonwealth's Attorney. All of these individuals have gone on the public record stating that they're not going to enforce these laws, cooperate with federal ICE authorities, and for that matter, as we see play out with Steve Descano, the Commonwealth's attorney. He does these reduced sentences for people who could face deportation with a felony on their record. What are you looking for in this testimony here in terms of the potential that Mr. Descano could perjure himself, that he could try to lie about his record and the reality of what he's been doing?
10: Well, we have very good laws against that that will be enforced if he does. But you know, I'm not going to presume that he's going to lie to us. I'm going to presume that he's going to try to justify these policies. And the justification that we've heard so far from him is, well, this improves trust between the immigrant community and law enforcement, which, of course, begs the question, how are citizens to trust law enforcement to protect them from these violent criminals?
9: Yeah.
10: Sheriff Kincaid says she just doesn't have the budget to call ICE to pick up such criminals before she releases them back onto our streets. And that begs the question, well, how much does a phone call to ICE actually cost?
9: Right.
10: And what's the cost of not making that call to Stephanie Minter, her family, her what's the cost, yes, of these crimes that are being committed once you release these dangerous criminals?
9: Exactly. And finally, this whole canard that in some way members of the immigrant community are intimidated and won't become witnesses and report a crime that they're the victim of because they're afraid they'll be deported. There's already laws on the books protecting victims of crime, regardless of their immigration status. They can't point to one person who reported a crime and then got deported. Congressman McClintock, we'll be watching today. Good luck. Good luck, sir. Thanks for joining us. I'm Larry O'Connor. More to come.
11: Dragon's Prophecy. 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
14: Israel and Christians are coming together in a way they have never been before, since the Book of Acts.
11: But is this the end of Hamas and radical Islam? 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
15: Crowded highways driving around here. We've had some trouble with a couple of stalls on I-25. Latest in the tech center cleared out. Both directions of I-25 between Colfax and C-470 at about 45 minutes. 6th Avenue jammed, I-25 to Federal, I-70 between I-25 and 225. There's an apartment fire. Both directions of Hamden shut down between Yosemite and Verbena. With traffic, I'm Susan Phelan.
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16: This is Ed Morrissey of HotAir.com for Town Hall. Donald Trump finally got his response from Iran. Will he act on it? Last week, Trump had sent a 14-point framework to mediators in Islamabad for reaching a peace accord with Iran. Trump insisted that the IRGC surrender its highly enriched uranium, agree to verifiably end its pursuit of nuclear weapons, and stop attacking international shipping in the Strait of Hormuz. Tehran demanded that the U.S. recognize the strait as Iranian sovereign territory and pay war reparations. Trump responded by calling the IRGC's terms as stupid and totally unacceptable. Yet Trump also insisted that a deal could be reached with the regime. That is an unfortunate illusion, something Trump maintains despite all evidence to the contrary. Iran violated its terms almost immediately in the strait, and Iran continues to threaten the strait. The ceasefire is dead. Trump either has to follow through on consequences or cut bait and walk away with Iran's regime nearly as dangerous as ever. The decision point has arrived.
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0: All along the Front Range, this is the Jeff and Bill Show, where you get both sides. Well, you know, what do we know about the guy that trespassed at Denver Airport getting struck by the airplane? Well, a lot more this morning. We'll dive into his 20 arrests going back to 2002, including for attempted murder. Michael Mott, 41 years old, the man that walked into that airplane, that Frontier flight. We know a lot more about him this morning. We'll give you the latest on that. $24 million coming down from a jury verdict against a Parker detective. This was kind of wild. We'll give you the latest on that as well. No more Tabor refunds coming if we want to fund more education. We'll cover that in the 7 o'clock hour. We're going to talk China, and Donald Trump with the Heritage Foundation, the 8 o'clock hour, and then Seth Gruber, amazing national pro-life leader, will join us in the 9 o'clock hour. So much to cover. Now is time for the news.
2: Blake Olson, news and comment.
3: 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Just stepped outside and it is beautiful as the sun rises, 49 and sunny, 47 in the Springs, expecting highs in the upper 80s today. 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Our top story, DIA CEO Phil Washington spoke to the media Tuesday about the man who committed suicide on the runway Friday.
4: The person climbed over an approximately 8-foot perimeter fence topped with barbed wire.
3: The man has been identified as 41-year-old Michael Mott. Washington says neither security nor law enforcement was able to intervene because there was only a 2-minute gap between the time Mott climbed over the fence to the time he was hit by the plane.
4: 12 people reported minor injuries, and 5 of those were transported to local hospitals. We have heard that 4 of those 5 have since been released.
3: And how about the fencing surrounding the airport?
4: Safety and security, again, is always our top priority. We don't want our fence to be deadly. And even if the fence was taller, we believe a motivated individual could find a way to penetrate it.
3: And the passengers will live with this the rest of their lives. Police Chief Ron Thomas, Denver Police.
5: This was an incredibly difficult and traumatic situation for a lot of people. And my heart goes out to all of them as they process what they experienced.
3: And Jeff and Billy are going to talk about this coming up this morning. President Trump is expecting positive results from his official state visit to China. Trump said exciting things are going to happen when he meets with Chinese President Xi. China and Iran, of course, have a close strategic partnership, and Trump said he'll have a long talk with Xi about Iran, adding he doesn't think China needs to intervene in the war. But he also said this after a reporter asked him how much he considers Americans' financial situation when negotiating with Iran.
6: Not even a little bit. The only thing that matters when I'm talking about Iran, they can't have a nuclear weapon. I don't think about Americans' financial situation. I don't think about anybody. I think about one thing. We cannot let Iran have a nuclear weapon. That's all. That's the only thing that matters.
3: Well, maybe he should, because it's a huge factor when you're talking about us, the taxpayers, the American people. And this is how a lot of conservatives feel about what's happening right now in D.C. and in the world right now. Here we go.

0: had enough.
1: Wait, is that one of those Lego movie thingies?
2: Yes.
1: Yeah, I knew it. Because here's the thing is, as soon as the first three beats hit, I went, I know this Lego video. Yes. I'm like, there's
2: There's a better one I'll play later.
1: Oh, my God, yes.
2: Oh, my. I don't know if the Chinese are doing these things or what, but their spies are doing a good job because these things are incredible.
1: Yeah, they're really good. It's they have no right being that good.
2: Yeah,
1: they really don't.
2: I'm like, wait a minute, they're in my brain right now. What's going on?
1: No, and they're funny, and that's just
2: God.
1: Like,
2: they're funny. Yeah,
1: like just they, stop it. Yeah,
2: geez, stop.
1: But they're good.
2: They're so good. I agree. I'll play another one later. Oh my goodness, and they're so catchy. Man,
1: I know.
3: Like waking up with Jeff and Bill.
2: Yes,
1: it is.
2: Exactly. Yeah, it's the same thing. It's the same little pattern
1: like earworm. It just hurts. Yeah, you're like, oh my God. Yeah,
2: great job. Okay, another subject that Jeff loves me talking about. Candace Owens talked a lot about Victor Marx last night, and maybe they'll meet after all.
4: I still have a lot of questions about Victor Marx. You know, I went off to Italy to do my confirmation, got distracted. I had mentioned to you that despite him doing all those public posts about me, he didn't respond to my Instagram message. And then he did. I just checked actually today, and he did while I was in Italy. He finally answered, and so I'm going to set a time for him to, at least attempt to set a time for him to appear on the show and answer some questions. Question number one I probably have is, why was Victor Marx the first documented public person to do a video announcing that Charlie had passed?
2: All right, so we'll see if they get together.
3: You're so glad that will help us all. I mean, seriously, like, that's relevant in a governor's race?
2: Yeah, I think so.
3: Why he's the first one? Because they were friends.
2: But he was on there an hour before anyone. With a video.
3: We just played a
2: ask
3: song
2: him when he calls
3: about
2: in this
3: distraction from really important issues. And we're all, well that could be the guy that ran for governor. Issue. Why was he the first one to know?
1: Yeah, my guess on that one is it has to do, okay, first, the passing of Charlie in the people that would be in that type of a circle, that news is going to run very, very quickly. But the people that are going to be close enough to Charlie at that moment in order to have the government handlers tramp down and say, no, we are managing this communication, is going to be a much smaller circle. The message that Charlie had passed absolutely got outside of that inner circle that can be controlled much quicker. Yeah. They could tramp down the idea of social media. So if it was something where you had Victor Marx, and this is horridly morbid, but the idea that he's like, hey, I'm here in the back of the vehicle, we're going to the hospital, and Charlie has just passed away, now you got something.
2: Yeah.
1: But the fact that he is outside that controlled structure, that the White House would immediately say, no, we've got to manage some of the messaging because some of these things happened and some other stuff. And even Turning Point would have to want to manage it, and law enforcement would want to manage it. But Victor's outside of that immediate circle. And when news like this breaks, what have we been taught through social media? You got to be first. Not necessarily right.
3: Well,
1: you got to be first.
3: And if you remember, it was bouncing all over the place.
1: Oh, sure. But you're rewarded for being first in social media.
3: I had heard that he had died. Then Glenn Beck's like, no, he's fine. And then it kind of bounced. But I'm just going to go back to the first critique we had of distraction from core issues.
1: And that's fair.
3: And I'm just going, guys, this has nothing to do with the governor's race. And if you think Candace Owens cares at all about the governor's race, no. This is all her vengeance with Erica Kirk, and Victor just happens to be in the vicinity. By the way, Bean Checkered wants the link to that video. He wants to hear the rest of it.
2: Absolutely.
1: The visuals are fun.
2: I'll give it to it. Yeah, the visuals
3: Did you see the video, though, that Victor released of the guy who confronted him in Grand Junction?
2: No, I didn't see that.
3: So last night, a guy in Grand Junction confronts Victor Marx with the same allegations that basically Candace has been making. Mm-hmm. You've been lying through to Corby Halls or whatever his name is, all this stuff. And security starts to go.
2: Corby Hall.
3: Corby Hall. And yeah. security starts to go for the disruptor, and Victor's like, no, no, no, no, no, hold on. They're like escorting him out. They're like, bring him back in. Let's do this. And so they go back and forth. Like, why haven't you been on Candace? All this stuff. And Victor does a pretty good job engaging him directly. And at the end, he's like, hey, come up here. Shake my hand. And the guy that was the disruptor walks up to the front stage, shakes Victor's hand, ends up sticking around to listen for the rest of it. It was really good engagement.
2: I gotta look for that.
3: Yeah.
2: It's yeah, nice. I'll check it out. I think it's important just because you're vetting. It doesn't matter. I mean, who are you? So, just like all the candidates, we're going to find out who they are.
3: Dude, Scott Bottoms and Barb Kirkmeyer are not getting vetted anywhere near the level. I can't tell you what Scott Bottoms was doing 10 years ago.
2: Well, he has a lot more money.
3: I have no idea what this guy was doing 10 years ago.
1: But
3: we're going through Victor's
1: fine-tooth comb. I think the issue is that the focus on the background, now whether it is or is not going to remain pertinent in both a primary and a potential general, remains to be seen. But I think the reason that Victor's background gets outsized scrutiny right now is because both Scott and Barb have had to win public elections. So they've already had people groomed through Oppo research and the electorate. Yes. And I'm using the we as a royal we of being we, the electorate, already have, and I would say, gotten to know them per se, even though you don't know them personally.
2: Because they've gone
1: through the electoral process. I think that's why Victor's getting outsized scrutiny of his background. Now, I'm not saying it is fair, nor am I even saying it's gonna work. The further down the road we get on this primary, the more I am becoming convinced that the stuff about the questions about Victor's background really isn't going to matter on primary day. And that's what I think is going to be the problem if Scott and Barb wake up the day after the primary and have to go, what went wrong? This is probably going to be it. They spent too much time on background when the electorate didn't care about background. That's the conclusion I'm coming to. I'm not saying I'm right yet, but the more I watch this race, the more that seems to be the way the wind is blowing.
2: Well, Jeff, you said it yourself. I mean, you had no idea who Victor Marx was.
3: I didn't.
2: And you're the political guy. I mean, you're in as much as anyone, and you had no idea who he was until September. Until seven months ago. So, I think that's important. And we've talked about Barb and, Bottoms here on this show since I've been a part of it. And, you know, even in the news in the past 5-6 years. So that's why I think it's important. But I'll look for that video. I'll see if, I can find it.
1: Yeah,
2: on the Western Slope in Grand Junction. All right, so hopefully Victor will call you guys this morning,
3: and always welcome.
2: He can answer those questions just this morning. We don't have to wait till he talks to Candace.
3: I do just want to remind everybody that Candace doesn't care about the governor's race in Colorado.
2: No, of course not.
3: I want to know
2: why he was on there an hour before anyone else with the video. Who called him? Erica? How close is he to Erica? I mean, yeah, I want to know. Yeah, absolutely. I mean, I think it's fair. He's running for governor. I mean, and he was the guy who put the video on. Even you mentioned, what's his face? Now I can't even think of his name. You said you were listening to him that day.
3: Glenn Beck.
2: Yeah. He was even wondering, I remember hearing him say, wait, how does he know what's going on? I don't know how this video, you know, is up here that early. So it'll be fun to listen to him when he calls you guys this morning. South Carolina Republicans are rebuffing a call from President Trump to redraw the state's congressional maps. 5 state senators broke ranks with the party on Tuesday and voted against a plan to divide South Carolina's 1 Democratic black majority House district. According to multiple reports, Dave Van Venturello will become the new acting ICE director after Todd Lyons leaves his post at the end of this month. President Trump is naming Kyle Diamantis as acting FDA commissioner. All right, the WHO, World Health Organization, I want to blow the bomb up right now, says there are no signs of the start of a wider hantavirus outbreak. According to the WHO, there have been 11 cases reported, with 9 of those being confirmed. All cases are among passengers and crew of the hantavirus-infected cruise ship, where 3 people died. Let's see. You know what? I'm going to do that next hour. Game 5, NHL Western Conference Semifinals tonight. Avs try to wrap it up at 6 o'clock in Lodo against the Wild from Minnesota. 47 in the Springs, 49 in Denver. And that is the latest. I'm Blake Olson. More of the Jeff and Bill Show ahead on News Talk 710 KNUS in Denver. And now on AM 1460 and FM 101.1, The Answer in the Springs. This is where you hear both sides.
0: It's the president playing hero with a classified stash, but the foot is looking like it was recorded on track.
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3: For 3 more days, temperatures for Denver and Colorado Springs are going to be pretty warm. Daytime temperature readings are going to be getting well up into the 70s and 80s today, tomorrow, and Saturday, with overnight lows mostly in the 40s and lower 50s. We're looking at very little in the way of any afternoon shower or thunderstorm activity. There might be a little bit out on the far eastern Colorado plains today, but for the Front Range I-25 corridor, areas generally warm, sunny to partly sunny, breezy, mild nights in the 40s and low 50s. The next best chance that we're going to see some showers and thunderstorms will begin Saturday. Saturday afternoon and evening, scattered showers and thunderstorms will be possible. Those will linger in the Saturday night. Then a cooling trend, better chances of getting wet Sunday, Sunday night, Monday, and into early Tuesday. As we get into Sunday night, Monday, Tuesday, and into Wednesday of next week, it will be noticeably cooler. I'm Day Weather Meteorologist Don Day.
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5: All along the Front Range, this is the Jeff and Bill Show. We hear both sides. Lots of news coming out about the Denver airport trespasser. His name was Michael Mott, and he's got a wild criminal past. The Denver airport trespasser who was dismembered by a jet engine, reports New York Post, after he calmly stepped in front of a Frontier flight, had a dark criminal past. Michael Mott, 41, had racked up over 20 arrests in Colorado dating back to 2002, including for attempted murder. In one of the mugshots, he's got a Band-Aid over his forehead and a gash on his neck. His most recent arrest was for felony trespassing just 1 month before he jumped the fence at Denver International in the suicide mission. Mott got sucked into one of the engines on the Airbus A321, and his cause of death was determined to be multiple blunt and sharp force injuries. It isn't immediately clear why the Pueblo native was walking free after he was nabbed on April 10th
3: for first-degree trespassage and damaging property at a Colorado Springs dwelling, then resisting arrest when cops arrived. Mott, who was homeless at the time, initially was booked into the El Paso County Jail after the incident, the Colorado Springs Police Department told the Post. His most recent mugshot shows the repeated offender sporting shoulder-length black hair, a salt-and-pepper goatee, and a piercing gaze. I mean, he's a pretty intense guy. Starting when he was just 17, Mott was repeatedly arrested for minor infractions like shoplifting and underage alcohol consumption. But within just a couple of years, he had developed into a hardened, violent criminal, his public rap sheet shows. By February of 2005, he was arrested by officers from the Cortez Police Department for attempted murder using a gun. He pled down to second-degree assault, causing serious bodily injury with a deadly weapon in that case, and was slapped with 6 years behind bars. In other cases, Bill, I saw from reports, he had been let out basically because of this incompetency issue. Channel 7 did a good job covering it last night, but we all know this issue, right? I think Solomon Galligan was his name, the guy that was trying to kidnap people off of a playground here in the Denver metro area, who had been let out on these incompetency issues. We covered the case of the guy who drove drunk and injured himself, traumatic brain injury, and then was let out because of the incompetency developed as a result of the accident he caused, killing one of his own passengers. So, and then we've talked with Steve Reams, the sheriff of Weld County, who's had to let this guy out multiple times, a different guy than who walked into the airplane, but another guy with problems because of these incompetency declarations that come from judges. Seems to be the case with this guy as well. 20 arrests going back to 2002, found incompetent in a few cases, so he didn't stand trial, and just wandering around to the point where he decides, I'm going to scale a fence, go into DIA, and walk, purposely walk in front of an airplane. Give me your thoughts on this, Mr. Thorpe.
1: Well, this is a difficult one, because we're not really a society right now that forces people into mental health services against their will. In most cases, there are some cases, and our prison system isn't set up to deal with chronic mental health issues. That's not who they are, nor how they're set up. So we really have a question of, how do we deal with this, and what do we do with them? And before we say, well, we need to get them into an institution, what's step two? Who runs that institution? Is it going to be the government? Will it be like what we had prior to Reagan in the 80s, where you had some government-run and controlled and sometimes paid for mental institutions? Well, if that's a solution, but aren't we also the society that says the government can't run anything right? So then do we turn around and privatize those mental health institutions? Okay, that may be a possibility. But Jeff, let's then talk about the problem that we had once we legalized marijuana. And once we privatized it, there was a for-profit motive. So if we privatize the mental health institutions, they grow by getting more people inside. So it's not a matter of curing them and getting them back out. It's a matter of making sure we can have more and more people declared incompetent so we can fill those beds. Those private institutions are not going to start that business in the eventuality that they want to close their doors because they have no customers. So that's going to be the problem, that if we want to deal with this as the society and institute rules to get these type of people off the street, is how and what.

0: wandering in front of jets, threatening the lives of everybody else out there just trying to privately go about their own business and live their lives. You saw it with the families that try to send their kids to school when Solomon Gallagher's trying to kidnap them off of playgrounds. How about the folks up at UNC who were just going to class when a guy with a long gun that had been released over incompetency issues is running around the campus? How about this guy that just walks in front of airplanes, threatens the lives of 200 plus people that were on that airplane? When you have dangerous, mentally ill people wandering in our communities, it's a threat to everybody else. And we don't just randomly pick them up and throw them away. There's going to be a process, an adjudication process, an evaluation process. So concerns about privatization and the incentives to have more people in there would be the same if you're just sending them to prison, and concerned about private prisons. But you don't see deals being made between private prisoners and law enforcement and judges and creating an entire corrupt system to just get as many people into jail as possible. So there is a process out there to adjudicate, but we can't just let people who are dangerous, 20 arrests, just wander around in our communities. We're all going to pay the price. Well, feel free to be a part of this conversation. We're talking Michael Mott, the man who committed suicide by walking in front of the Frontier Airlines jet, had a long rap sheet, 20 arrests going back to 2002, including for attempted murder. Should we bring back insane asylums at this point? 303-696-1971. Text us on the Dan Kaplis Law text line at 720-819-5115. 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
1: 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This is where you hear both sides. 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
2: Huge crash this morning has cleared off to the shoulder. Lanes have reopened on southbound 225 after I-70. Still running heavy there, as well as those ramps from I-70 trying to get onto southbound 225. There's a stall eastbound I-70 near Havana, tying up the left lane. And a stall southbound I-25 near Thornton Parkway, that's been cleared out 20 minutes, 120th into downtown. With traffic, I'm Susan Thielen.
0: Hey guys, Jeff Hunt here. Let me ask you something. 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
0: Along the Front Range, this is the Jeff and Bill Show. We hear both sides. Do we have mentally incompetent people walking in front of airplanes out at DIA? Well, the New York Post reporting Michael Mott's criminal past. Pretty extensive. This is the 41-year-old that hopped the fence, walked in front of the Frontier Airlines flight. He had racked up over 20 arrests in Colorado dating back to 2002, including for attempted murder. Now, it started out small, little arrests here and there, but got bigger and bigger and bigger, including a second-degree assault causing serious bodily injury with a deadly weapon. He was slapped with 6 years behind bars for that one. But most recently, mentally incompetent issues were getting in the way of some of his convictions. And we have a problem in Colorado with this, where mentally incompetent people are just being let out. Could you imagine if people had died? I mean, God forbid that flight had to run off and maybe 200 people could have died. What do we do with these folks? They're a threat not only to innocent people, but to themselves. Is it time to bring back insane asylums? Let's go to the phone lines. Jay and Henderson, good morning, Jay. You're on with Jeff and Bill.
5: Good morning.
6: Good morning. I think we also have a judge problem in the stability or the orientation of what their decisions are affecting all of this.
5: Okay, elaborate.
6: Well, if you're a judge, wouldn't you expect common sense to say, you know, this person doesn't need to be out on the street? You know, it's kind of like apologizing to the guy that wanted to kill the president recently.
5: Yeah, but if you take him off the street and you put him into prison or jail for a short amount of time, it accomplishes... I understand the idea of removing him from the society, but is he more likely to be a greater threat or a lower threat when he gets out? The question is, I'm not certain it solves the problem necessarily, and I think that's It ends up being a Band-Aid. And if that's what we're expecting at this point, then we can say, okay, we're looking for a Band-Aid. They need to be removed for a little while. And then when they get back out on the street, then they're allowed to do the other things. That's what I think. It's an incomplete solution, Jay. I think you're right about the judges. I think you're right. But I think it's also somewhat of a Band-Aid.
6: And I'm not disagreeing with you at all about having a place for those people to go. And there were several of them. While I was growing up, there was a lot of places for a variety of different mental health problems. And both, I mean, the One Flew Over the Cuckoo's Nest was a pretty popular movie when I was growing up.
5: Oh, yeah.
6: And there were some problems with some of that kind of thing in the institutions, like what you're saying. But when we have a problem with the filtering of who is going to and who is not going to be out in the normal intellectual society, people that can not do all the things that we're talking about today in the show. That's really all I had. Have a wonderful day.
5: Hey, thanks, Jay. Appreciate it. Don, good luck. Get to work.
0: Part of the challenge here is the law, and they're seeking to change that, but there was a law changed a few years ago that basically said if you're deemed incompetent and there's no beds in a mental health facility nearby, the judge is required to let you out. And so it's created this problem across the state in multiple jurisdictions. And the original intent was, well, if you have a mental health issue, we don't want you to be for you to be in jail just because you have a mental health issue. But you have a crime connected to mental health, and we're deciding as a society to just allow them to wander around. And some of these folks getting let out multiple times on these incompetency issues, they become a threat. And it's gotten to the point where, for instance, in Weld County, Steve Reams, all I can do is be on the lookout. At this point, we arrested this guy. He committed, an assault, beat up a guy in the street. And all I can do because of these judges and this incompetency law is let you know he's still around out there.
5: Yeah, I got a question. I'm not sure this is fair. This is why I have a little bit of, I guess, cognitive dissonance on this one, because, in many times in the conversations that we have about things going on in the society, the thing that you push back the most is a large government solution. Yet in this one, I hear you arguing for a large government solution, large government mental institutions, and our history with where that gets to in this country is rather ugly. I mean, they're people naked, feces all over the walls, toilets that don't work, infectious diseases running rampant through the mental institutions, receiving no care at all. So where it went isn't necessarily good. And the private / NGO community solution, once those mental institutions were closed down, didn't happen. The private institutions didn't come in. The private community care facilities never were built. That was supposed to be the filler, was the charities and everybody else was obviously going to take care of it. And this is not a fair question, and I acknowledge I'm surprising you with this morning, that if we are in Colorado, we're going to start these mental institutions again, would you give up your Tabor refund for it? We need to find the money.
0: I think there's plenty of money out there in other capacities that can be addressed to this. But yes, no, this...
5: I'm asking priorities. Yeah, is it a priority enough to where you would give up your Tabor refund?
0: Okay. No. Not in this case. There's plenty of other money out there, especially to illegal immigrants, that needs to be reallocated first. But to your other point about, big government and role of government and all that stuff. Yeah. The fundamental role of government is to protect the innocent. That is it. That becomes the basis of why we have it. Okay? And in this case, we're not talking about people that are just mentally ill, just wandering around by themselves. You have crimes connected to them. So they are dangers to innocent people. And we have decided at this point that we're just going to allow them to be a danger around us. That's a problem that needs to be addressed. I'm fine with actually putting them in prison. I mean, they've committed crimes, but because we're going, well, there's an incapacity to understand issues. There's a whole conversation there as to whether or not I think those evaluations are even fair. But
5: question:
0: there's crimes connected to this.
5: Question.
0: And that is the fundamental role of government, is to protect the innocent.
5: What happens to that mentally ill individual inside of the prison system? what happens?
0: As far as do they progress and get better?
5: Do you think they're going to get better? Is that the expectation? Also, how are they treating the population?
0: I'm fine putting them some resources towards that. But if they're a threat to the population there, isolate them.
5: Oh, I didn't say threat. The population's a threat to them. They're mentally ill.
0: Yeah.
5: The population will take advantage of them.
0: My original point of bringing back insane asylums is probably more compassionate. But
5: oh,
0: I think the fundamental...
5: I would say not based on where we went with those. I cannot get to the idea of compassion.
0: It is way worse right now than what happened in those institutions.
5: Oh, I disagree. 110% I disagree.
0: Tell me what happened last night out on Colfax with the mentally ill people.
5: Again, I don't know.
0: Nobody knows.
5: Hang on.
0: See, that's the problem. Nobody knows.
5: Wait.
0: We've decided it's more compassionate, Bill, to just let them wander where they were probably raped, assaulted.
5: But we have no idea. But hang on a sec. You're inventing things that may or may not have happened in order to make an argument about something concrete. I don't think that's necessarily fair. You're talking about stuff that we don't know if any of this is happening. And because we don't know if it's happening, we then have to take action. I think the action only derives from when we know a behavior is taking place. That was the original idea about this behavior. This man who went out and killed himself at a DIA because of his previous behavior and his mental incapacity. That was why the action needed to be taken. We can't take action based on stuff that we don't know whether or not
0: Bill,
5: it's happening.
0: I find it to me that we consider just throwing people out into the streets, closing our eyes and putting our hands in our ears, going, I don't see the abuse happening. I don't see the rapes or the assaults. And then declaring that's more compassionate than institutions where we have at least a bit of accountability taking place.
5: But in those institutions, we have the same thing. We had the rape, the abuse.
0: It was not at the same level.
5: Yes, we did.
0: Happening in those institutions the same as just throwing a mentally ill woman out on Colfax?
5: Go and look at what was happening in those institutions. Go and research what was happening.
0: I'm not saying there wasn't abuse, but at the same level?
5: At least we had a vehicle
0: of accountability.
5: There wasn't any accountability, and that was part of why they were shut down. Because the issue was, once we removed them, they were out of sight, out of mind. We had to remove them from society, and after that, it didn't matter what happened to them. The entire term of bedlam came from 1800s in England, where people would go and walk across the top of the scaffolding to watch the crazy people down below. It was going to view the bedlam. I believe it was the name of the hospital was Bethlehem something or another. But that's where it comes from. The idea that it was sport to watch the crazy people. That's it. And that's the problem I've got, is none of these solutions are great.
0: You don't think that's happening today? You don't think social media is sport at watching the insane people?
5: Oh, in part, but not in the same way.
0: There's no treatment happening. There's literally zero.
5: We have to realize that's more compassionate. Oh, I understand. But what we have to realize is this, is when we went through closing down the mental institutions, there was supposed to be something else that would follow. It's just like when we say, if we don't provide these government services for this lower class, whether it be, you can pick whoever you want. If we don't provide it, then the charities, the privates, and the NGOs will all get in. And they didn't. That was the idea, is you were supposed to have those things pop up, and you were supposed to have these community care centers after the mental institutions closed down. And there isn't a heck of a lot of profit motive behind that. And they didn't show up. They weren't built. They weren't funded. They weren't staffed, and they closed. That's the problem, is that that's where we get, is it's an imperfect solution. And I run into this speed bump every single time, because I don't think there is a great choice forward, because I don't believe in our ability to execute any of them. I think we are going to cream every single one of those decisions. We are going to absolutely screw up mental institutions, and we're going to screw up privatizing it. Absolutely screw it up. So I don't have any faith that we are going to be able to fix this problem. That's why I have a problem with
0: it. We currently have a mentally ill person that walked in front of an airplane and got chopped up by its engine and threatened the lives of 200 plus people. We have to make the priority the safety and well-being of innocent people, and allowing folks to just wander around with mental health and crime combined. We're not just talking about mentally ill people, but people that have a history of committing crime as well. We're currently not in a good place. It needs to be addressed. All right. Feel free to join the conversation. 303-696-1971. text us on the Dan Kaplis Law text line, 720-819-5115. Well, Billy and I love to debate. 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
5: 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You get it done while you wait. No, hey, we'll call you back later. You sit there on the beautiful, comfortable couch, watch some sports highlights, maybe grab a little bit of a snack that is all complimentary, and they spin your blood. 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All of that for free. Then after that, the conversation starts. 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There are a whole series of different options. You can start and go whole full bore and say, I want this plus a lot of peptides. You can do it slowly. Jeff and I started out with the T shots, and now we're talking about peptides, possibly some other things added in. 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
5: AM 1460 and FM 101.1, The Answer in Colorado Springs. This is where you hear both sides. The silly stuff is next. Jeff and Bill Show.
7: Bunch of problems this morning. That huge crash on southbound 225 down after I-70. Lanes have opened, still have the right lane blocked. Left side of the highway is moving. We're backed up southbound 225 at I-70. I-70 is jammed as well. There's a stall eastbound 70 at Havana blocking the center lane. Down south, a stall north on I-25 past County Line. That's in the right lane. With traffic, I'm Susan Phelan.
0: Hey guys, Jeff Hunt here. Let me ask you something. 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You could push hard in the gym, stay sharp all day, and still have something left in the tank at night?
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0: All along the Front Range, this is the Jeff and Bill Show, where you hear both sides. All right, Billy, it's Wednesday.
5: Yes.
0: Oh, give us a little levity with You Choose the News.
5: It's hump day. We got some silly ones today. It is You Choose the News, America's favorite fake radio news game show. You know how this works. I grabbed these stories off the interwebs early this morning. Really dumb stories about us humans. We do a lot of dumb stuff. And then I give them even more ridiculous headlines so that we can goof off with y'all for a little bit, because nobody that has any power at all here at the radio station arises until 7 o'clock. Once we found out what time the alarm goes off, Jeff and I are left unsupervised. We're going to take full advantage. And as always, this is a secret. They still haven't found out. It's like 3 years and they don't know about it. So again, you guys are doing great. Just don't tell anybody. All right. As always, Blake Olson joins us from the news department. One of these stories may involve a bit of a conversation with the fellas today. We'll see if they choose that one. But here are our questionable headlines, guys. Jeff Hunt in the studio. Headline number one, best time of day. Headline number two, ride the lightning. Headline number three, sticking it to ya. And headline number four, early career training. Mr. Hunt, your choice.
0: Let's ride the lightning, please.
5: Yes, let's ride the lightning, or that's a heavy load. Recently, hopefully get the two Metallica references there. Because over 880,000 Greeks recently created a minor earthquake at a Metallica show. It's another phenomenon known as concert quakes. This one was recorded recently in Athens. They are microseismic vibrations or fan quakes that are caused from synchronized dancing and head banging and jumping of tens of thousands of people, most often at both Metallica and Taylor Swift concerts. Yes. The gentleman who was from the National Earthquake Planning and Protection Organization, whose name has way too many consonants in it for me to pronounce ethically, said the Metallica concert isn't really an earthquake, but it did contain continuous seismic vibrations that were recorded by our special instruments. And yes, it does count as seismic activity. So Metallica really does rock. No. Okay, Blake, your choice, sir. Best time of day, sticking it to you, or early career training?
9: Best time of day.
5: Yeah, best time of day. You know, there are certain times of day that are always better for other things, and there are certain times of day that are just doesn't seem right. Well, this, we got to talk about one of them, or should I say, the two of them. Depending on what you call it, maybe it is dropping some kids off at the pool. Maybe it's getting the green apple splatters. Maybe it's doing a number two or just a simple BM bowel movement. Is there a best time of the day to poop? Science wants to know. Yes, scientists have actually investigated. Is there a time of day in which you and I should be squatting and popping? Yeah. Will Berkowitz, MD, Charleston, South Carolina-based gastroenterologist, says more than an exact time, it's more about consistency. Similar to all other life on this planet, our body functions on rhythms. These rhythms align with the rise and the fall of the sun and the rise and the fall of, basically when you get out of bed and how you're eating. Yes. Our post-meal metabolic response and sleep quality along with gut health are all impacted by natural rhythms and what you've been eating. So, as long as you find a rhythm that you're doing it just about the same time of day, you're probably good. But Kenneth Brown, MD, gastroenterologist in Plano, Texas, says, yes, there is a best time of the day that you should be doing this. And he said, it's the morning. Morning time is the best time to do
0: clear it out.
5: Yep, exactly. Start the day fresh.
9: Although you got it. Jeff and Bill.
5: here's the real problem, though. The real problem is this. Honestly, this is what it is. Okay. It has to do with the morning poop and the shower. because you do the number two before the shower, everything's good. You do the shower and you do the number two, and then you're like, do I have to get back in the shower?
10: Yeah.
5: Am I really that clean? I mean, you don't feel this. It just, it's a problem.
9: Yeah, that ruins
5: it. Okay, I'm glad you guys felt the same way because I thought it was
9: weird. Is his name really Brown?
5: Yes. Okay, now, Jeff, final choice this morning. Sticking it to you or early career training?
0: Early career training.
5: Oh, early career training! Adair, Kentucky, as we find ourselves, a woman has been arrested for allegedly tattooing a toddler. She was giving herself a tattoo, the 27-year-old said, and said the 22-month-old just walked over and got in the way of the gun, but other observers said no. She asked him if he wanted a tattoo and did it. He just has a small dot on his arm, but here's the question of the morning. What tattoo do you give a toddler? Mr. Hunt, what tattoo would you give a toddler? Blake, I'm coming to you next.
0: I have no idea. All right, go to Blake.
5: Blake, what tattoo do you give a toddler? Come on. You got 29 seconds. Okay, cross. That's a good one. Okay, Jeff, what tattoo do you give a toddler? No, tell me something
0: Barney,
5: like that.
0: Yeah, Barney? Something like that? Yeah.
5: No, so you guys missed
11: this
5: it.
11: Is child abuse.
5: No, this is it. Okay, I got it. I have the answer. We got 15 seconds left. The tattoo that you have to give a toddler, a teardrop. I know. I am that twisted.
0: You are so sharp.
5: Okay, Jeff and Bill Show. We'll be back in a second.
9: I
5: have the answer in the springs. I am so twisted.
7: Bunch of problems this morning. That huge crash on southbound 225 down after I-70. Lanes have opened, still have the right lane blocked. Left side of the highway is moving. We're backed up southbound 225 at I-70. I-70 is jammed as well. There's a stall eastbound 70 at Havana, blocking the center lane. Down south, a stall northbound I-25 past County Line. That's in the right lane. With traffic, I'm Susan Feeling.
0: Hey guys, Jeff Hunt here. Let me ask you something. Remember when your body just worked? You could push hard in the gym, stay sharp all day, and still have something left in the tank at night?
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0: All along the Front Range, this is the Jeff and Bill Show, where you hear both sides. The background of the man who walked in front of the airplane over at DIA is starting to be revealed. Pretty extensive criminal past. Michael Mott, 41, according to the New York Post, has racked up over 20 arrests in Colorado dating back to 2002, including for attempted murder. Are we just allowing dangerous, crazy criminals to wander our communities? And could you imagine if 200 plus people died? If something had happened to that plane? Does something need to be fixed in Colorado? Is it time to bring back insane asylums? Channel 7 was reporting yesterday that there's evidence this guy was let out on incompetency issues. Starting to dive into that, let's go to the phone lines. Joan in Lakewood. Good morning, Joan. You're on with Jeff and Bill.
1: Hi, good morning.
2: Good morning. I can tell you why I believe that the NGOs and other private entities did not pick up on this. And it has to do with, I don't know if any of you remember Ridge Home. It was here in Lakewood, and it was a facility that they placed people in, and when they started looking at what was happening in these places, families and stuff got terribly, terribly upset. And right now, one of the problems we have with safety with our police officers is if they do a shoot and it's a good shoot, they still have the liability of families and stuff suing. And I can't imagine what kind of liability that people who were placing incompetent people would have. So I think that's why you don't see them stepping up.
0: Well, those are fair points, and it points out to the complications of putting people back into communities. But at this point, it seems just pushing them out on the streets and going, well, we don't see it. We don't get the reports. We don't have to deal with the liability. We can just let people wander who, again, aren't just crazy, but creating criminal acts, threatening innocent people. I'm not sure that's more compassionate. Your thoughts, Joan?
2: Well, they are dangerous people, and I can tell you as a first responder that sometimes just bringing them into a hospital is a very dangerous situation.
0: Yeah, that's a great point. It's a great point. Joan Lakewood, I appreciate the call this morning. Thanks so much. We'll continue the conversation. Now is time for the news.
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4: Hey, good Wednesday morning. 51 and sunny. 50 in the Springs, expecting highs in the upper 80s today. 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Our top story, President Trump has landed in China, where he's set to meet with leader Xi on Thursday. His visit comes as the war in Iran continues despite a temporary ceasefire. China is Iran's biggest trading partner, and their close relationship is expected to result in some pointed discussions between Trump and Xi. Trump says he's not thinking about Americans' financial situations even a little bit. During negotiations with Iran, Trump spoke to reporters Tuesday before heading to China and was asked about the economic burden of the Iran war on Americans.
5: Financial situation motivating you to make a deal?
6: Not even a little bit. The only thing that matters when I'm talking about Iran, they can't have a nuclear weapon. I don't think about American financial situation. I don't think about anybody. I think about one thing. We cannot let Iran have a nuclear weapon. That's all. That's the only thing that matters.
4: Wrong answer. Right, left, and everyone in between wants the president to consider them while waging war in the Middle East or anywhere for that matter. That's why these Lego animated videos are so popular right now. This is how the majority of Americans feel about DC and everything that's going on with Trump right now.

0: had enough.
1: And Denver officials.
2: What do you think, real quick, what do you think that the distraction is from?
1: Oh, everything.
3: The case in the videos is Epstein. That's what the case they're Epstein. Making in that exactly. specific video.
2: So the case war is, in Iran, for instance, is a distraction from Epstein?
3: Yeah, that's in this specific viral video. Yeah.
1: And the UFO, yeah. all and the UFO, UFO
3: yeah, the
1: stuff.
3: UFO video. Yeah, that,
2: all,
3: the idea
2: all of
3: it.
2: That is to distract from Epstein.
1: Oh, I'm starting to believe that.
3: Yeah, I'm not saying that it is or isn't. I'm just saying these are the videos. That's what the video is claiming. And when the attack in Iran first happened, there was, because they were calling it Epic Fury, even inside of the military, there was a nickname that it is Operation Epstein Fury. So there even were rank-and-file military members saying
2: that. I'm still going to go back to the idea that we're saying somewhere within the government there's incriminating files connecting Donald Trump to Jeffrey Epstein. And somehow this guy ran for president 3 times and it never came out. They prosecuted him, made him sit in front of a judge for misallocating checks, and yet this never came out. And then they released the files, still not in there, and they released this guy's tax returns, go to the IRS and release those, and somehow these files still all survive from all that, and we believe that the war in Iran is ginned up to distract us from it?
3: I think yesterday we were talking about conspiracy theories and such, and that's exactly what it is.
2: Sitting there going,
3: that's exactly what it is. Yeah, and the interesting thing is whoever's making these videos understands
2: Iran.
3: Understands.
2: I think that's who's making these videos.
3: Yeah. Well, I don't know. I'm not sure if this one came out of there, but yeah, there is. And this is what I find interesting is the people making the videos understand the American culture well enough to figure out what and how it's going to resonate. It's not that they're saying this is why it's happening. They're saying there's enough of y'all in the red, white, and blue that believe these type of conspiracy theories. Let me feed you some stuff. That's exactly what it is. It's playing on our distrust of mainstream media and our total embracement lately of all types of conspiracy theories. And it works well with the UFO one because, I mean, we've been doing Area 51, Roswell. I'm a huge fan of the X-Files. I love me some alien conspiracy theories. Yeah. Love that. So they understand the American culture. And that's what I find so interesting about these videos. Not necessarily what they're saying, but it's the how they're saying it that I find fascinating.
1: I think you're exactly right, Billy, on the culture aspect. You hit the nail on the head right there. Because I believe, generally speaking, people are now looking at things probably more conservatives as everything's the uniparty. Everything, you know, that we see happen in D.C., it doesn't matter who we elect, we've got a different Trump than the one that we elected. He's a totally different person than what, or at least politicians or leader, than we saw 8-10 months ago. And that's the way that, I think people, they're hitting on it. The culture, people are like, here we go again, more distractions of, getting away from the truth. And there are tons of things in the Epstein files that still haven't been exposed. And Marjorie.
2: Like what do we know at this point? What don't we know?
1: Names, and powerful people who we do not know their names. I can't remember.
2: Who else? They've gone through Lutnick. There's a number of presidents they've gone through. They have the tip line that's been released where everybody who was angry at anybody who reported a tip has been out there. I mean, I don't know what else. I don't know how we know
1: expose
2: that there's
1: them,
2: more out there.
1: There's still redacted, you know, files that need to be exposed. I mean, that's just.
2: But do we know why they're redacted? Is there national security interest connected to it?
1: No, it's donors. It's powerful people with money. I mean, this is. Yeah. You know, I'm not sure, but
3: there's some reporting, and it hasn't. I haven't seen anything that I would consider confirmation yet. But there is some reporting of some people that I trust that I think is at least reasonable. But they're saying their conversations in and around Trump, previous couple of years, Mar-a-Lago, saying that, and I think the phrase was, do you have any idea how many people in this dining room could be hurt if those files were released?
1: Exactly.
3: And that, and so he's talking about the people there at Mar-a-Lago, et cetera.
2: Who's saying that?
3: Donald Trump. Donald Trump, and that's a reporting that I had seen that he had said this during a dinner a couple of years ago. But
2: And hurt because of just allegations or because of actual evidence that they were hurt?
1: Yes.
2: Here's the reason why I bring it up.
3: It's a little bit of A and a little bit of B.
2: Well, anytime, like, there's files released around Martin Luther King, for instance, the family runs out there and is like, hey, just a reminder. Like, the New York Times had to do this. Just a reminder, these are just a lot of allegations. None of this stuff was proven. And then if you have people whose lives are ruined because somebody else did an allegation and they got to go out there and deal with it, well, then that's one thing. If there's actual evidence of a crime, well, then they should be convicted. But again, I'm going back to the fact that these files have been around and we've literally prosecuted the guy, the president of the United States, on the smallest possible thing we could find, made him sit in front of a judge, and yet we still believe in this file,
3: Jeff,
2: that harms
3: this is
2: him.
3: The problem, Jeff. You are trying to use logic and rational thought in a conspiracy theory. That has no place in this discussion, my friend.
1: Yeah, you can't.
3: You are using the wrong tools here. You're completely off base. This is all about conspiracy theory and feelings and what might have happened and where Bigfoot is. It has nothing to do with reality. And that's part of why this runs so far and long. And I can see that Donald Trump can make the statement about how many people it could hurt in the Mar-a-Lago ballroom only because what I'll look at is what has happened in other countries with certain celebrities and officials that are just tagged in the files. Not that they even visit Iowa. They lose jobs and positions and everything else. So can I see a world in which Donald Trump sees people whose names appear in files? Not that they're doing anything necessarily illegal with Epstein, but just the fact they were connected to him, they're removed from positions and lose jobs.
2: Didn't Russell Wilson have to go out there and be like, we were just looking at the dude's plane. We didn't even know who he was.
1: If he had why shouldn't everyone? Yeah.
3: And so that's
2: because
3: kind of it.
2: What's the point? What did we learn about Russell Wilson introduced to the plane? How did that make anyone's lives better?
1: The entire story may be revealed when it is exposed. But there's a two-tier system here going on. I mean, it depends how much power and how much money. That's the conspiracy and what Billy's talking about. If you have enough power and money, then your name isn't going to be redacted or unredacted in the Epstein files. That's how most people, I mean, Marjorie Taylor Greene said it over the weekend again that, you know, Trump told her in a meeting, look, Marjorie, you cannot do this. Lauren Boebert, you know, God bless her. She was a patriot. She fought for it and said, you can't do this. This is going to hurt a lot of my friends, a lot of people in there, and a lot of friends. You know, I mean, evidently he's protecting his friends. So,
3: I can see that being a reasonable explanation because of the example that Jeff gives about Russell Wilson, that if he is afraid that friends that are mentioned in there get such blowback that they will lose whatever it is, Trump doesn't want his friends or donors or anybody to be hurt. So that could be absolutely reasonable. And it doesn't mean that he's in the files or doing anything illegal. I think Jeff has a very good point that if we saw something really, really illegal, we probably would have seen it. The only reason that we might not have is because of whose other names are on that piece of paper as well. Yeah, if it's a list of, it is, Donald Trump and just fill in your favorite bad guys, whoever it is on either party, whatever politicians, whatever celebrities, whatever it is, doesn't matter. If those names are all on the page, I could see why that wouldn't come out. But I am, again, at this point, not convinced that they have anything solid they can pin on it because it would come out.
2: I think we're back into the realm of Kennedy and everything else where
3: that makes sense.
2: It's like, hey, we got a new document dump coming. And nothing ever changes. It's like,
1: well, we don't know that those haven't been exposed either. All of them. I mean, there's Am I correct?
2: Let me help you understand this. If there was a real incriminating document, like Fidel Castro ordered, or somebody in the CIA ordered the assassination of John F. Kennedy, that thing disappeared a long time ago. Somebody went in and pulled it right out and destroyed it. We're never going, if you think that we're not getting the truth, well, I don't think you're ever going to be satisfied. I think it's just going to continue to hang there. Well, we just need more. And then nothing ever changes anything. What have we ever learned about the Kennedy assassination that we didn't know 25, 30, 40 years ago?
1: Well, in the 60s, they walked around like, you know, a sole shooter did it, you know, and that's what happened to bad guy, and it's just craziness and this.
2: What has been proven that there were multiple shooters?
1: There could have been the CIA may have been involved.
2: But we don't know that.
1: Gangs may have been involved.
2: We don't have any evidence of that.
1: There's more evidence than there was in 1965.
2: God, no, there's not. There's no evidence.
1: Oh, I think so. Yeah.
2: There's literally no
1: stories
2: more evidence
1: of all these people.
2: And we get excited. Here comes a new document dump, and nothing ever happened. RFK.
1: So I don't want to be left in. I don't want to be left in the dark. Do you? I mean, this. Then it's going to get worse. There has to be transparency. In the government.
2: Of course I want transparency.
1: Complete transparency.
2: It doesn't seem like we ever learn anything new.
1: Well, I know, and that's the problem. That's what they're saying. I mean, that's what Trump was all about. I mean, we thought, we got an outsider, and everyone's going to be held accountable for all the crimes that they, you know, committed. And we haven't seen anything. You know, so that's a huge issue. If it doesn't happen now, it'll never happen. And then, I mean, as far as committing crimes that we don't know about, and the powerful will get away with everything that they've always gotten away with. So nothing changes. So then we talk about left and right, red and blue, and there's nothing that separates any of them. I mean, especially in Congress. So here we are. Denver officials are identifying the man killed after being struck by the Frontier Airlines plane at DIA late Friday as Michael Mott, DIA CEO Phil Washington, says ground detection sensors triggered an alarm, but when the operator on duty reviewed the alarm, they reported seeing a herd of deer instead of Mott.
0: The camera view was alternating between the wildlife and the individual. There are some ditches in the area, so the person was out of view for a bit. And then just minutes later, we were alerted by the FAA of the person being hit.
1: Denver medical examiner determined that the 41-year-old died from multiple blunt force injuries and the death has been ruled a suicide. Investigators say Mott somehow scaled the 8-foot security fence near the runway before the flight began its departure. The pilots aborted takeoff as the impact caused a fire to one of the engines. It's time to say goodbye to a beloved member of the Denver Zoo.
4: Earlier this week, the Denver Zoo Conservation Alliance, they announced plans to move the popular hippo Mahali out of Colorado and into a 3-acre habitat in Texas. The reason they're moving the zoo's last hippo? It all boils down to the facility being flagged for much-needed updates and to conserve water. It takes about 21 million gallons of water to maintain a safe and humane habitat for Mahali. I'm Carrie Mack.
1: There you have it, the water issue.
2: AI data center. Yeah, lots of water.
1: Oh, man. And then we can go into that data center thing. I mean, that is a nightmare. I am so against all that. All the water that's going to take. And, oh, my God. Now I'm going to become an environmentalist. Not, but still. Data centers, man.
2: We'll figure it out. We always do when there's
1: That's true.
2: A technological need. The engineers will figure it out. I don't like those straight-up moratoriums. Those just seem blanket.
1: Yeah,
2: But I understand the concerns about the water, and we'll figure it out. But you could combine it with the zoo. AI data centers and hippos.
1: Oh, there you go. I'm sorry. Yeah, that's a good. Hey, that's a good. Yeah, point. I like that.
3: I think one of the large concerns is again energy for those data centers. It's the idea of, and this is part of the problem is the power generation needed for it. It sounds to me like to set up, in some cases, to set up a large data center, a private company is coming in saying, we want to be able to make a bunch of money, but first, you taxpayers have to do some major improvements to the power grid first so that we can make all the money we want to. And that's a problem that I have somewhat functionally in the fact that I'm asked as a taxpayer to make an investment inside that is going to specifically benefit a private company I will provide no direct benefit from. That's a hard investment for me to make. That's right. A hard one. That's a hard one for me to wrap my head around. So that I think is a hiccup, but I'm not certain that our lawmakers are good enough at making that argument.
2: No benefit? What about Iranian videos?
3: Oh, we'll let them do those in Iran.
2: Created on AI.
1: True.
3: Evidently, that just takes like, you know, a 17-year-old and a tickety-tock account. So I don't know. I mean, that's what I'm saying. You know.
1: Good point.
3: But if it was for the if the argument was, okay, it's a data center for the Iranian Lego videos, okay, we can have a conversation.
1: There we go.
3: I'm being facetious, but yes.
1: That's worth it. I'm right there with you. Hey, it's 50 in the Springs, 51 in Denver. That's the latest. I'm Blake Olson. More of the Jeff and Bill Show ahead on News Talk 710 KNUS in Denver and now on AM 1460 and FM 101.1, The Answer in the Springs. This is where you hear both sides. We are the Jeff and Bill Show. The world ever seen, trying to shine a little object so we follow the beam. While you had the real monsters in the back of the scene. Bring it.
5: For three more days, temperatures for Denver and Colorado Springs are going to be pretty warm. Daytime temperature readings are going to be getting well up into the 70s and 80s today, tomorrow, and Saturday, with overnight lows mostly in the 40s and lower 50s. We're looking at very little in the way of any afternoon shower or thunderstorm activity. There might be a little bit out on the far eastern Colorado plains today, but for the Front Range I-25 corridor, areas generally warm, sunny to partly sunny, breezy, mild nights in the 40s and low 50s. The next best chance that we're going to see some showers and thunderstorms will begin Saturday. Saturday afternoon and evening, scattered showers and thunderstorms will be possible. Those will linger in the Saturday night. Then a cooling trend, better chances of getting wet Sunday, Sunday night, Monday, and into early Tuesday. As we get into Sunday night, Monday, Tuesday, and into Wednesday of next week, it will be noticeably cooler. I'm Day Weather Meteorologist Don.
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2: All along the Front Range, this is the Jeff.

0: outside the United States in colonies and groups that are very small, countries and communities that are so interbred that this is a bred in behavior. And I've seen it over and over and over. You can go and look at these videos on Facebook or wherever, and it's one video of violence after the other, all day long, every day. You're not going to change this because you cannot change what these people are made of. And even if you put them in an insane asylum or asylum of any kind, why would you do that with baby murderers and rapists? These people, most of them, they do deserve the death penalty. You're not going to do that. It is bred into these people, and it's the way they were born and bred and raised.
1: So you're saying that just foreigners come here and do these things? Is that and they're bred to do it? I'm having a hard time wrapping my head around it. And I also am not aware of whether or not Michael Mott was an immigrant of anything. So help me understand. Are you just saying, who do you say is being bred to do this? Who's the they that's being bred to do this in your example?
0: Both South African, Haiti, and places like that, these small countries are isolated. The population there, Billy, is interbred. They prey on one another. They do. A lot of them are, you would say, mentally ill, mentally retarded. You could actually
1: okay,
0: look.
1: Let's come back to the guy that we're talking about, Michael Mott. Doesn't look like he's from South Africa nor Haiti. And just based on the mugshot, definitely not from Haiti. These wouldn't be indigenous. I know, but Jacqueline, we're dealing with this problem here because what you're talking about is the solution you're providing right now wouldn't have done a thing for Michael Mott. And that's the genesis of the conversation, that if we have this guy that at times during his long 20-odd arrests and interactions with law enforcement occasionally was found to be incompetent to face the charges, Jeff's premise and what we're debating here is whether or not we open mental institutions in order to treat people like this. Now, whether or not they come from South Africa, Haiti, etc., I think is somewhat irrelevant in the larger conversation. I also do disagree with you that people from South Africa and Haiti and everything like that are so inbred or whatever that they are violent and horrible people. I've known a number of people from South Africa. I've only known two Haitians. None of them ever tried to murder me or anything else. Never done anything weird. They've been wonderfully nice people. The main interaction that someone here in the Jeff and Bill Show may have had of a high-profile South African recently would be Trevor Noah, who was hosting The Daily Show. Didn't seem to be a guy that fit any of the descriptions that you had. So I question whether those descriptions are fair.
0: Yeah, but you didn't let me finish it. And we're talking about the Middle East, too. The Middle East, their culture is, you know, sleep with anybody, that's okay. It's acceptable to rape and murder children. That is acceptable. You can have wives that you can beat to death. You know, we're talking about people in a society. Now, I don't care. I don't know about this guy that was hit by the plane. But, you know, when you grow up and you are raised in an environment that is like that, and I've seen interbred people from old Mexico, South America. I mean, if you know the signs, you know it, you know they are. And in those societies are societies that don't have a Christian background. They don't have the knowing that you cannot rape a child. It's acceptable or they get away with it. Same way with beating old people and running around. You can see these videos on anywhere on the internet, time after time after time. Now, I'm not stereotyping all of them. I wouldn't do that, but I'm going to tell you the majority of them are. And you can see that Texas is having a problem with these people that are not going to live and bow to the American way. They are coming here, and they're free to do whatever they've been doing before. And I don't believe that Donald Trump was that far off when he said they were releasing them from prisons and insane asylums or from lockups.
1: Yeah, well, Jacqueline, I got to stop you there. We have zero proof of that. I understand that you feel because
2: zero proof.
1: Yeah, no, we have no. We have
2: Venezuela, for instance.
1: That, I think we have no. Aurora. We have no proof. We have no proof that they were opening up their prisons and sending those people here as he was claiming. We have zero proof of that.
2: Just
1: were there criminals that came
2: gangs
1: here?
2: In Aurora by well, happenstance?
1: Yeah.
2: Come on.
1: No, hang on a sec, Jeff, no, wait, hang on, Jacqueline, we got to stop this just for a sec here. So the premise is, Jeff, that you think those TDA gang members that were here in Aurora were originally in Venezuelan prisons, and the mm-hmm. government of Venezuela took them out of the prison and sent them here.
0: Yes,
2: at least encouraged them to come here.
1: Yeah. No, it was not. It was

0: send them here. The countries are sending them here. Yeah, so they're sending them here?
1: Probably really? A lot of evidence.
0: So, okay. So do you think that the Mexican gang members that are cartel members were let out of the Mexican prisons and sent here to Colorado?
1: I don't think Mexico is as antagonistic towards America as Venezuela was under Maduro.
0: And the thing is, we have zero proof of this. So it's assumptions based on this. There's no proof of any of that happening.
1: You got to go down ask Maduro. Yeah, he's going to tell the New York Times.
0: I thought Donald Trump removed him and was partial president and had a person that was playing ball with him. He should be able to have those numbers right now. Jacqueline, no, there's no proof of that. And you got to stop that right now. The idea that mental institutions, prisons were being opened, that is bupkis.
1: Oh,
0: he used that to scare you. There's no proof
1: way.
0: Of it. Oh, you can feel it, but you need proof. Yeah, feelings are not proof. You need to have data points. There's no proof of that.
1: The Maduro administration's going to tell that.
0: Feelings.
1: Let's go to talk about Rocky Mountain Bargains. 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
0: 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This is where you hear both sides. We are The Jeff and Bill Show.
2: Good Thursday morning. Drive up and down the highway is getting busy. Some problems off highway. Power outage near 13th and Bryant, west of I-25. Watch for any dark intersections over in that area. 17th and Fitzsimmons in Aurora. Railroad crossing arms are stuck down. This is near the hospitals. It's causing a delay there. It's also jamming Colfax, southbound 225. Very slow exiting at Colfax. With traffic, I'm Susan Thielen.
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11: 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Coming up, Barbara Kirchmeier, also running for governor of the state of Colorado on the Republican side. 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
1: All along the Front Range. This is the Jeff and Bill show.
0: The conversations we have off the air.
1: where you hear both sides. Jason in Denver was cracking Billy and I up. Hearing inbred people from Old Mexico was not on my game.
0: I know. After all this time, Jason, we can still surprise you. And that warms my cockles of my heart. And I said that only because I wanted to say cockles.
1: Oh, my gosh. The text message. Yes.
0: They're
1: so
0: fantastic today.
1: This morning. You guys are great. All right. What are we talking about? Well, a mentally ill criminal was the guy who walked in front of the Frontier Airlines flight. 20 arrests dating back to 2002, including for attempted murder. Do we have a problem in this state with mentally ill criminals just being out on the streets? This isn't the first time we've had problems. You remember Solomon Galligan, the guy that literally looked like a zombie trying to grab kids off of a playground. You have the guy up in Weld County that Steve Reams was had to just let people know you have a dangerous guy out there. There's nothing he could do. The judge kept letting him out on these incompetency declarations. Do we need to bring back insane asylums? Let's go to the phone lines. Iggy in Erie. Good morning, Iggy. You're on with Jeff and Bill.
0: Yeah, good morning.
13: Good morning, gentlemen. I don't know what to think. So many rabbit holes, so little time.
0: You're welcome.
13: Jeff, what would one of these insane asylums look like if you want to put these people in? Just curious.
1: Yeah, I think it would be probably a less severe version than what we currently have in prison. Because people, as I think it was Jacqueline was pointing out, or maybe it was Joan, that we already have mentally ill people that we're imprisoning, but maybe a less intense type of situation where they can get the help. But I do think just allowing them to wander the streets is not compassionate either to the mentally ill people or society itself.
13: Well, so if we don't have to look at them, we're going to feel better about them. Is that correct?
1: Well, I don't think we're paying attention at all to them right now.
13: Well, yeah, we are when we're upset because they're living on the street. Or they're doing weird things, right?
1: Oh, I disagree. I think we are in the least compassionate mode right now. I think you put a mentally ill woman onto Colfax right now, and the way that she is treated, the assaults that are taking place, the addiction that results in that is far less compassionate than actually institutionalizing them.
13: Well, I agree because I actually have a daughter who's living on the street who's mentally ill right now. And I'm kind of trying to keep in touch, which is kind of tough, but I think she's being trafficked right now, to be honest with you. Right?
1: I'm so sorry to hear that. I think that is what happens.
13: I am too, but they don't let me try to help her, especially in the homeless shelter. What I will say is that, Boulder County has an entire wing of the jail that supposedly, and I don't know what goes on in there, that supposedly is there for people with mental illness who are in the criminal justice system. And they have programs. They do have programs for people with mental illness. The problem is they don't stick with the process in them, right? They have, you get people in there, they don't want to follow through with consequences for, supposedly you're in a program, you have to do certain things like take your meds and things like that. And so they've been adjudicated as part of their sentencing. And they go through the program and, they say, she's not following the program, whether she's not doing this. And I'm saying, I tell, and this is a conversation I had, really? She's not then put her ass back in jail.
1: Yeah.
13: And they won't do it.
1: Well, Iggy, I agree with you in that, because at least you know she's safe. I remember event one time with, Vic Vella. And it was an entirely progressive audience, and they were they're asking me, well, what should we do with repeat drug offenders, people that are out on the streets? I said, incarcerate them. And I mean, they shot. What? You'd put somebody in jail for using meth on the streets? I said, yeah. And I remember I had a dad come up to me afterwards, and he goes, when my homeless son, who was a drug addict, was out on the streets, I actually breathed a sigh of relief when he got picked up by the cops, because I at least knew tonight he wasn't going to die and somebody was going to be watching him.
13: Well, that's true. And that's the way most family members who are in contact with the individuals of their family that have these problems. Now, keep in mind, a lot of these people have, anybody close to them have turned their back on them, right? So they don't have anybody trying to advocate or trying to involve. But my point is that we get these programs going, and with all these great intentions, because I've been involved, and I've tried to establish these programs. I actually had over in the jail at Boulder County on the campus, I used to have a meeting where we tried to have people who had people in the jail show up, and they share what's going on, see if they can't help their, understand what's going on. Nobody ever showed up because they're, all the people in the middle with mental illness have alienated themselves from the families, right?
0: Now, Iggy, since you are so close to this, now we don't often do this, so this is a very special responsibility at May 13th, 7:43 in the morning that we're giving you. We are going to hand you the Jeff and Bill magic wand. And so you will now have the power to transform the mental health care into a system that you believe would help and serve your daughter the most. And so I'm going to hand you that magic wand. What's the system that you would create?
13: Basically, I have seen some of these systems. Well, they don't all...
0: It's all imperfect. Yeah, absolutely. There's nothing that's perfect. But yeah, just based on your experience,
13: so these
0: what would you put together?
13: That do exist, the graduation rates are not all successfully, aren't all that high. I mean, because there's... it's like addiction, they go in and out, sometimes they fail and they have to start over again. I would actually enforce the stuff. I mean, so you have a system, but you have to enforce it. You don't just throw your hands up in the air and say, oh, we're not going to put it back through that system again. We can't do that. You set up a system, and you enforce it. Now, the other thing is that locking people away doesn't necessarily do the problem, because you isolate people from society, and they don't get better, or they get worse. It ends up like 12 Monkeys. Anybody ever seen the movie 12 Monkeys?
1: I remember that, but I appreciate that concern, and I'm not totally dismissing it, but I think the priority has to be on community safety. And in this case, again, we had a guy hop a fence, walk in front of a plane. He could have killed 200 people. I'm sorry if it's inconvenient that you're away and isolated, but I mean, we got to keep innocent people at the forefront of our policy here.
13: In the 40 years that has been there, how often does somebody hop the fence?
1: I think it happens every few years. It's not super common, but I'm afraid we don't have copycats at this point. Iggy, I appreciate the call. We're up against the break here.
0: Yeah, thanks, Iggy. We'll see you tonight, man.
1: Congratulations on your DEA graduation. That's
0: great, man. I'm seeing Iggy tonight.
1: All right, let's talk Dan Kaplis with Dan Kaplis Law. 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
0: 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This is where you hear both sides. Marie is next. 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
2: Slowdowns and heavier traffic to deal with this morning. There was a problem out in Aurora at 17th and Fitzsimmons. Railroad crossing arms have been repaired. Just some heavy traffic there around the hospitals. Backed up and slow on 225. I-25, one of the heavier drives downtown in the tech center. Each direction about 25 minutes. 270, I-76, still in some delays. The highway's in good shape. No crashes. With traffic, I'm Susan Phelan.
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1: Hey guys, Jeff Hunt here. 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
1: All along the Front Range, this is the Jeff and Bill Show. We hear both sides. Bill and I talking. The gentleman, Michael Mott, walked in front of the plane at DIA long criminal history, 20 arrests in Colorado dating back to 2002, including for attempted murder. Channel 7 yesterday looking into some of these cases and indications that he was let out in some cases regarding incompetency decisions, that there was a mental health issue here. Is this a problem we have in the state? And what do we do with folks that are mentally ill criminals? Let's go to the phone lines. Marie in Denver. Good morning, Marie. You're on with Jeff and Bill.
0: Hey, good morning.
19: Good morning, Jeff and Bill. The whole issue of mental illness and how it's defined and how it's diagnosed and how it's treated is very complicated. And I didn't call to really talk about that. I talked about our criminal system. And this is the problem, Jeff. Our criminal system presumes that the person charged is innocent until proven guilty. So it's not protect the innocent. It's the person who is charged with a crime is presumed innocent until he or she is convicted. However, if they can't participate in their own defense because of incompetency, then what do we do? That's the problem. Because they're not necessarily, they may be innocent. They may be mentally ill, but innocent. But so the alleged shooter at the King Supers in Boulder was judged incompetent to participate in his own defense. And he is in, I believe, the state hospital in Pueblo because bail was denied. And that's one way, to get such a person off the street. But the real issue is what do we do with the presumption of innocence when a person cannot participate in their own defense? That's the issue. The rest
1: Think that's the issue? Like when you look at our society, you go, the challenge we've got to address here, like the concern is that innocent, mentally ill people are being caught up in the criminal justice system?
19: No. No, what I'm saying is when a person is charged with a crime,
1: mm-hmm.
19: our criminal system presumes they're innocent.
1: Correct.
19: Okay, so then the next thing is if their lawyer says they can't, if the charge is they can't participate in their defense because of their mental illness or mental disability, they may be brain damaged from birth, I don't know. So then what do we do? That's the issue that we're dealing with right now.
1: I understand the concern, but I don't think that's the issue. I think the issue we're dealing with is that you have people with criminal backgrounds who are being arrested over and over and over again, think Solomon Galligan, problems. And then they're a threat again. We let them out. And it's not like these are innocent people that are just caught up in a bad situation. I understand the concern that you don't want to put totally innocent people away to jail. But the idea that's the issue? No, the issue is you have a guy that was arrested 20 times who almost killed 200 people.
19: Just a minute. If he was arrested and charged, no matter how many times that happens, every time he's arrested, there is a presumption of innocence. You can't say that if you're arrested 20 times, you're automatically guilty. You can't do that in a
1: legal system. Well, that's fine. But, Marie, he walked in front of a plane, almost killed 200 people.
19: So?
1: Really?
19: I said
1: so?
19: that is the problem. I get very, very concerned at that man who was on the playground. And that really scared me, but the issue is, if a person's accused of a crime and is found to be incompetent to participate in their defense, sometimes bail is denied and they're put in.
1: Yeah, Marie, I understand that we're up against a break here. This music playing, but I think the issue is he almost killed 200 innocent people. And how did we get to our place in our society where that could even happen? I mean, this would be a very different conversation, I think, with the general public if people had died. Thank God they didn't, but there's got to be something done about people like Michael Mott because they do threaten innocent people. All right, we will continue. The debate will continue, and we're going to dive into China next. 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
0: 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We'll be right back. 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
2: slowdowns and heavier traffic to deal with this morning. There was a problem out in Aurora at 17th and Fitzsimmons. Railroad crossing arms have been repaired. Just some heavy traffic there around the hospitals. Backed up and slow on 225. I-25, one of the heavier drives downtown in the tech center. Each direction about 25 minutes. 270, I-76, dealing with some delays. The highway's in good shape. No crashes. With traffic, I'm Susan Phelan.
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0: All along the Front Range, this is the Jeff and Bill Show, where you hear both sides. El Presidente, head to China. I love the way he says
1: although,
0: it, by the way.
1: Although it would be funny China. If he got out and said, it's wonderful to be here in Mexico. I mean, China.
0: China.
1: It would be kind of funny. Yeah.
0: I'd start speaking in Spanish and all that.
1: That'd be funny.
0: It is a...
1: Mi gusto.
0: It is a goat rodeo this morning on the Jeff and Bill Show.
1: Donde
0: está biblioteca?
1: Yes.
0: I only remember that from Encino Man.
1: Yep, exactly. It. Encino Man. Yep. That's the reason I remember it too, my friend.
0: Such a great movie.
1: It is.
0: All right. Yeah, like I said, it's a bit of a goat rodeo today. The text messages are so hot. We love you all. Thank you for texting in. We used to try to get like 10 an hour, or now at least 10 a minute.
1: Yeah, it's crazy.
0: Happening on the Jeff and Bill
1: Show. Guys
0: are
1: killing it. We'll catch up.
0: Thank you. The text line, by the way, 720-819-5115. Coming up after news and comment with Blake Olson, we're going to talk with Alan Zhang of the Heritage Foundation on the president's trip to China and what to expect. Now is time for the news.
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3: Hey, good hump day morning. 56 and sunny. 54 in the Springs. 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Our top story, President Broken Promises, is in Beijing, where he's set to hold high-stakes talks with Chinese leader Xi on Thursday. Nick Harper reports the president and his delegation aboard Air Force One have landed at Beijing Capital International Airport.
4: Donald Trump will be hoping for some big wins over the course of the next 36 hours. Deal-making on trade, pushing China to buy more U.S. energy and agricultural products, and trying to get China to release more of its rare earth minerals.
3: Trump's visit comes as the war in Iran continues, and that is significant because China is Iran's biggest trading partner. That close strategic relationship is expected to result in some pointed discussions between Trump and Xi.
5: Detailed discussions are set to begin tomorrow with an emphasis on stabilizing a tariff truce, though aides said there's no comprehensive trade deal on the agenda. Other thorny topics include competition over technology, Taiwan, and Chinese restrictions on freedom.
3: Thorny. Love that. NBC's Alice Barr. Before leaving D.C., Trump referred to the Chinese president as a good friend and said he doesn't think China needs to intervene in the war. How about us not intervening in the war? But this wasn't a big win here. He said he doesn't think about Americans' economic situation when negotiating with Iran.
6: Motivating you to make a deal.
7: Not even a little bit, did you? The only thing that matters when I'm talking about Iran, they can't have a nuclear weapon. I don't think about Americans' financial situation. I don't think about anybody. I think about one thing. We cannot let Iran have a nuclear weapon. That's all. That's the only thing.
8: America first? Oops. Oh, boy. That was the slogan you stole. But 50's pulling strings and your vote is getting cold. We're not just fighting for Iran. Hear this clear. Your people reached out to us. Yeah, we got the DMs here. If one nation's gonna stand against the Epstein regime's fear, it's us till the last breath. We've been doing it for years.
3: And those Iranian Lego videos continue, and they're kind of spot on. The CBO says a Golden Dome missile defense system will cost the U.S. over $1 trillion. The nonpartisan office released a report on Tuesday estimating a cost of about $1.2 trillion over the next 20 years to develop and deploy a defense system that would protect the U.S. from incoming missiles. Denver officials identifying the man killed after being struck by the Frontier Airlines plane at DIA late Friday night as Michael Mott, DIA CEO Phil Washington, says ground detection sensors triggered an alarm. But when the operator on duty reviewed the alarm, they reported seeing a herd of deer instead of Mott.
9: The camera view was alternating between the wildlife and the individual. There are some ditches in the area, so the person was out of view for a bit. And then just minutes later, we were alerted by the FAA of the person being hit.
3: The Denver medical examiner determined that the 41-year-old died from multiple blunt force injuries, and the death has been ruled a suicide. Investigators say Mott somehow scaled the 8-foot security fence near the runway before the flight began its departure. The pilots aborted takeoff as the impact caused a fire to one of the engines. The Denver Public School Board is considering banning students from using cell phones and other communication devices throughout the entire school day. Great idea. As it stands, each school sets its own cell phone policy, many of which are already bell to bell. The proposed policy would be district-wide. A new Colorado law requires school districts to have a cell phone policy in place by July 1st. Colorado lawmakers rejecting two major data center bills on Monday. State legislators killed two competing bills aimed at regulating large data centers. One measure would have required large data centers to have 100% annual renewable energy matching by 2031, while the other sought to draw investment through sales tax exemptions and make the companies assume the full cost of service use, water-efficient cooling technology, and more. For now, regulation for large data centers remains in the hands of the Colorado Public Utilities Commission. Game 5 NHL Western Conference semifinals tonight. Avs try to wrap it up at 6 o'clock in Lodo against the Wild. 54 in the Springs, 56 in Denver, and that's the latest. I'm Blake Olson. More of the Jeff and Bill Show ahead on News Talk 710 KNUS in Denver, and now on AM 1460 and FM 101.1, The Answer in the Springs. This is where you hear both sides. We are the Jeff and Bill Show.
10: For three more days, temperatures for Denver and Colorado Springs are going to be pretty warm. Daytime temperature readings are going to be getting well up into the 70s and 80s today, tomorrow, and Saturday, with overnight lows mostly in the 40s and lower 50s. We're looking at very little in the way of any afternoon shower or thunderstorm activity. There might be a little bit out on the far eastern Colorado plains today, but for the Front Range I-25 corridor, areas generally warm, sunny to partly sunny, breezy, mild nights in the 40s and low 50s. The next best chance that we're going to see some showers and thunderstorms will begin Saturday. Saturday afternoon and evening, scattered showers and thunderstorms will be possible. Those will linger in the Saturday night. Then a cooling trend, better chances of getting wet Sunday, Sunday night, Monday, and into early Tuesday. As we get into Sunday night, Monday, Tuesday, and into Wednesday of next week, it will be noticeably cooler. I'm Day Weather Meteorologist Don Day.
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1: 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I didn't plug my ears in.
0: Along the front range, this is the Jeff and Bill Show. We hear both sides. President Trump has arrived in Beijing for a two-day summit with China's leader Xi Jinping. In the first trip to China by a U.S. president since Mr. Trump visited in 2017, he's joined by business leaders, including the chief executive of the chip giant NVIDIA, who accepted the last-minute invitation from the president to travel aboard Air Force One. Well, to give us some insight on what this trip is all about, no one does it better than the Heritage Foundation and Alan Zhang, Asian Studies Center at the Heritage Foundation, joins us now. Alan, thank you for joining the Jeff and Bill Show.
1: Yes, thank you so much. You've got one of those really cool names that has a silent letter in it that just makes the rest of the name cooler. We really appreciate you.
14: And good morning to you both.
0: So tell us what this trip is all about. What do you think the president hopes to achieve here?
14: Well, I think we heard it from the president himself before boarding Air Force One that, you know, Trump wanted to make sure that tariffs and trade were at the forefront of the agenda. Now, he's obviously surrounded with an entourage of American business executives. So I think the president is going to China to conclude possibly some continuations of trade deals, but also to make sure that Beijing carries out what it promised, that is the purchase of 25 million metric tons, which is quite some amount of soybeans. But also now negotiations are beginning on China possibly buying around a couple hundred Boeing planes. So definitely lots of economic issues at play here.
0: That's Alan Zhang. He's with the Heritage Foundation, their Asian Studies Center, joining us. Alan, give me a sense, your read of where we are, U.S.-China relations at this point.
14: Well, I would say that President Trump has taken a very pragmatic stance to Beijing while realizing that, you know, geopolitical relations are still important to maintain, but also preserving American interests in the region. But at the same time, there are certain avenues in which, you know, Beijing and Washington can engage mutually on economic fronts. But of course, that has to come with important guardrails that the president has imposed at times. And I think moving forward, the president is taking a very positive step in the right direction.
0: Alan, do you believe that China continues to be the geopolitical threat that it was a few years ago? It seems like things have kind of tempered down between the United States and China. I could be reading that wrong. It could be the fact that I'm just distracted by Venezuela and Iran and all that other stuff. But give me a sense of the conflict, your read of where we are between China and the United States in the role of conflict.
14: Right. And I think that's a fair assessment to make, that now there's upcoming geopolitical trends that are capturing major headlines. But that isn't to say that some of the more malign elements of Beijing's influence campaign still aren't around. As we saw recently, there's been a couple elected leaders even in the United States that have been accused of being spies on the Chinese government's behalf. So there are those concerning elements. But on the economic front, I think there, as the president has rightfully identified, possible ways to engage with Beijing in a productive bilateral fashion. But that's, of course, instating important safeguards to ensure that, for example, American intellectual property isn't stolen, trade practices are adhered by, and the Chinese government isn't unfairly undercutting American businesses and suppliers.
0: And do you believe Trump has gotten China to a good spot on those issues? That because we all remember the early 2000s when it felt like China was stealing corporate ideas and corporate technology at a very rapid pace. Is that continuing to take place? Has Trump done a good job of mitigating some of those threats?
14: Absolutely. And I think the president's best stance, which he has done, which has best been exemplified by his peace through strength effort, that is not showing weakness in the face of these oncoming threats. The president has made a very adamant stance against these threats, first bring these issues up to President Xi, which we hadn't really seen in the last administration, but also identifying that, you know, these issues are something that American businesses can be impacted by, but at the same time, recognizing that if China wants to pursue productive relationships in the future, those preconditions have to be met, ensuring that American businesses can correspond with their Chinese counterparts in a fair and meaningful way.
0: It's Alan Zhang, Asian Studies Center with the Heritage Foundation. Alan, President Trump took a lot of business leaders ahead of NVIDIA, Elon Musk, Tim Cook from Apple, all heading to China. What's the point from your perspective of doing that?
14: Yeah, so I think that there is definitely some through lines regarding the guests that have been invited. A lot of them are actually tech executives, which kind of identifies this new frontier that has been chips, AI, semiconductors. And so the president obviously is pushing a very important component of the American economy, which has been underpinned by technology and innovation. But at the same time, recognizing that, you know, as we talked about just a couple minutes ago, that there is very real risks presented to these technologies, that President Trump is, number one, ensuring that those safeguards are being met, that China isn't using our most advanced technologies and chips to staff up and prop up their military, but also ensuring that business practices are fair. And so those are some of the meaningful measures that I think are being instated. But overall, I think technology is, you know, perhaps one of the biggest economic issues that the president has put on the agenda.
1: That's Alan Zhang, Asian Studies Center, Heritage Foundation, joining Jeff and Bill live, talking about Donald Trump's trip to Asia. Now, Alan Zhang, help our listeners square the idea of Donald Trump and his America First proposition when he got elected with now the fact that he's going to China and taking all of these business leaders. Wasn't the whole idea of the tariffs and America First to bring manufacturing home, including the high-tech stuff like the chips? Companies like Apple and others were pilloried during that election cycle for actually producing and making iPhones inside of China. Donald Trump very famously started his own cell phone that was going to be made 110% in America. Why now is Donald Trump, the American First president, going to China with all the tech executives? Help us square that circle.
14: Yeah, and that's a great question that I think you ask. But I think the president, for him, America First doesn't mean America alone. There's a lot of countries that help prepare that industrial supply chain within America. And so with these tech executives going abroad, first of all, what President Trump is doing is ensuring, as we said before, fair trade practices. So that is ensuring that China isn't unfairly cutting U.S. access to critical minerals or rare earths that underpin a lot of production here. But I think more generally, we saw during the last time President Trump met with President Xi, which is that the president also visited a host of other Asian countries. We're talking South Korea, Japan, to diversify away from, you know, any one particular country so that there's not immense dependency. And boosting that capacity, you know, enables us to bring back a lot of manufacturing, a lot of production, because American businesses here aren't just relying on one source for their materials, but they have greater capacity to establish hubs here. So I'll give you a good example of that. Taiwan, as we all know, has been the world's manufacturer of semiconductors. But through negotiations between this administration, we saw that there's now hubs within Arizona that are functioning, producing these semiconductor chips, a factory that is operating there at the moment. So I think in the long term, the president is still very committed to his promise of America First, but we still rely, at least in the short term, given some of the decisions that have been made which we think very poorly, in the last Democratic administration.
1: That's Alan Zhang, Asian Studies Center, Heritage Foundation. I want to explore the idea of America First a little bit further with you in Trump's tariff plans. One of the complaints that is cropped up very recently by aluminum and other can manufacturers here in the States is the price of aluminum and steel has been tariffed, so it's made it artificially high to bring it into the country. That's hurting industry in America because they can't get a hold of the raw materials at a reasonable cost. In fact, the can manufacturers across America in the last 48 hours or so released a letter saying that based on current aluminum prices, it is less expensive for someone to import a can of goods from China than it is to be manufactured in America. Meaning that can of plums, peaches, olives, whatever you see on the shelf at the grocery store, currently based on Trump's tariffs, it is less expensive for that supplier to buy that product coming out of China and ship it across the ocean than it is to get the aluminum into the country to make the can here and then drop them in the can. Help some of the manufacturers understand how when he's talking about America first, yet he's implementing tariffs that seem to prevent the core basic building blocks for many American manufacturers. What are they supposed to do?
14: Right. And I think that economic pain is likely only going to be short term. The whole point of tariffs is to rock the system, to change it from bottom to up. And like you said before, there's tremendous dependencies on countries abroad, notably China for aluminum. And because of that, China using its excessive capacities and flooding markets is effectively undercutting prices, which means that it makes it near impossible for American businesses here to compete, you know, at the same level. And that's not fair competition at all. And that's because the businesses that are operating in China that are shipping to the U.S. are supported by the central government subsidies. That's not what's happening here. We have a free market that prices are determined based on competition. So businesses here find it very difficult to compete because we're operating on two different systems. So the tariffs, you know, while we do acknowledge that there has been some kind of shakeup, is in the long run for the better in terms of moving away and ultimately bringing back a lot of the manufacturing and supplies that, you know, you just talked about.
0: It's Alan Zhang, Asian Studies Center, Heritage Foundation. We're talking the president's trip to China. He just landed there today. It's a two-day summit. Alan, I want to ask you a little bit about China's influence in our sphere, in the Western Hemisphere. Part of Trump's actions down in Panama, as well as Venezuela, is to blunt China's role. Give me a sense of where we currently stand today with China's influence in the Western Hemisphere, and then we'll get into Iran and others in my next question. But tell us first, in our own backyard, what does China's influence look like?
14: Well, the president's refocus on the Western Hemisphere has really put Americans' backyard back in the forefront of the discussion and ultimately securing that for Americans. But I think the recent operations in Venezuela tell a very important story to the American public. That is that, you know, we won't tolerate countries that are using drug operations to poison our people. And effectively, the president made a meaningful and decisive move to take out President Maduro, remove him from power. But also at the same time, that demonstrated to China the superiority of American military might. I think for one, we haven't seen an operation carried out by China on that scale since 1979 and perhaps even ever. But that goes to show that American military supremacy is quite unrivaled in that regard. So it does give China a bit of pause when they consider moving on Taiwan, for example, which the United States relies very heavily on. But second, I think it also undercuts a lot of China's economic supply chain. That is that they relied on Venezuela, at least to some degree, on oil. And that was circumventing American sanctions and Western sanctions, broadly speaking. And so those efforts effectively put international law back to the forefront in ensuring that, you know, China doesn't get to do whatever they want, irrespective of the international measures that have all been agreed upon through consensus. And so I think those are two important lessons that have demonstrated the president's commitment to peace through strength and is very good for America's standing, but also from removing some of that malign practices perpetrated by Beijing.
0: It's Alan Zhang, Asian Studies Center at the Heritage Foundation. Alan, how does China fit into what's happening in Iran between us and the U.S. and Iran there?
14: Right. And I think by and large, some folks, especially in D.C., like to draw the picture that, you know, Venezuela, Iran is all about China. But I think the Secretary of War, Secretary Hegseth, made it quite clear that, you know, it's only been incidental in that the United States still wants to pursue meaningful business relationships because the United States and China are two of the strongest countries in the world. And so as we talked about before, there are some very important avenues in which cooperation can manifest in. And so while it has weakened the position, it in that regard removed more of the malign influence, but still allows both countries to carry out that constructive relationship the president has talked about, as we heard yesterday.
0: Alan Zhang, Asian Studies Center, Heritage Foundation. What do you think is the likelihood we would be in conflict with China, particularly in Taiwan, on a scale of 1 to 10? What do you think? Where do you think we land with regards to being in conflict there?

0: the ability for the United States to impose heavy military costs if China were to misstep and to transgress into Taiwan. And for the calculus on part of the Chinese government is whether or not they can take Taiwan by force, but also by limiting the amount of casualties that they incur while doing so. So I think that's going to be one of the most important things that the Chinese government considers, which is how many Chinese soldiers will die. And if they can't guarantee that number is going to be low, then the chances are that they're going to engage anytime soon is going to be highly improbable. So I think the president's recent actions have served as some sort of deterrence against that direct military threat that Taiwan faces across that Taiwan Strait.
1: So it sounds like maybe at a scale 1 to 10, maybe like a 4?
0: Yeah, I would say it's definitely gone down compared to recent years. But that threat is still relatively elevated, especially as we've seen from the rhetoric that is being brought out by the Chinese government.
2: Interesting. Ellen Zhang, Asian Studies Center, Heritage Foundation. Interesting that you think it has been graded down, because I would go the exact opposite. And part of that being when we are trying to house more of the chip manufacturing that you talked about in Arizona here inside of the States, that takes away our major motivation for protecting the sovereignty inside of Taiwan. Vivek Ramaswamy famously said when he was still running for president that he would guarantee the safety of Taiwan if he was president only until the end of his term, because he wanted to remove the chip manufacturing. And after that, game on. So if we are taking the chip manufacturing out of Taiwan, I think it erodes any sort of a reason for us to come to their defense. I know that we have signed a treaty, but we signed a treaty to defend the sovereignty of the of Ukraine. That didn't matter a whip. And Donald Trump has also now embraced what I will term as wars of adventure in terms of going into Iran. And he's saying that is needed for the U.S. sovereignty and safety. China can make the same argument and has for decades, that safety and sovereignty mean that Taiwan has to come back into the motherland. Try to convince me that Donald Trump's actions of an elective war, not honoring treaties, and pulling the major reason we would defend Taiwan in the first place back into the U.S. doesn't increase the likelihood that China makes a move.
0: Yeah, I'd say that's a fair point to bring up. So I'll just kind of address each of those points. So I think it's a fair argument to say that, you know, withdrawing the economic capacity from Taiwan in some ways does diminish, you know, the importance of Taiwan. There is some truth to that. But at the same time, you know, economic security is only a portion of national security. That by and large, we do still have allies located in Asia. We're talking South Korea, Japan. And Taiwan fits along that because it's in the middle of both South Korea and Japan and serves as the first island chain. It makes up part of that. So by taking Taiwan out of the equation and saying that we won't defend Taiwan is effectively undermining American security in the region. And it makes it, you know, exponentially harder to defend our allies if that first island chain is broken altogether. So that's the first point to bring up in regards to that. But second, in regards to international law, I think it's also a fair point to say that, you know, sometimes the justifications have shifted a bit. But I think the president has acted in positive regard, and that in a lot of instances that, you know, China is bringing up, Beijing isn't abiding by international regulations either. I mean, just look at a lot of the economic standards that have been imposed on American businesses, but also even just some of the transgressions that are happening in the Taiwan Strait. China's purportedly doing so-called military exercises, which are in name, but probably even more in effect, more like rehearsals to take over Taiwan as a whole. And those are blatant transgressions of international law that China is attempting to justify. So I think in that regard, you know, China really doesn't have the moral high ground to stand on to make the case that international law is abided by the Chinese government. And lastly, I'll say that, you know, the war in Iran, in some regards has been existential for America. In that Iran developing a nuclear weapon puts pretty much everyone at risk. And Iranian leaders haven't been proven to act very rationally

0: resorting to a lot of low blows that have led to catastrophic damages. So I honestly think the president is taking, you know, a step in the right direction in not allowing that risk to continue marinating and to take it and to snuff it out the bud.
1: Alan Zhang, Asian Studies Center, Heritage Foundation. Great job making the case. Nicely done, sir. Nicely done.
2: Alan Zhang, Asian Studies Center at the Heritage Foundation. We appreciate your time today. No one does it better than the Heritage Foundation. And in fact, some news we're announcing here today. You know, Heidi Ganahl and I are putting on the Rocky Mountain Voice Freedom Festival. Heritage Foundation coming in as a major sponsor, partnership with us. Dude. And Dr. Kevin Roberts, the president of the Heritage Foundation, will be joining us in June.
1: I think that means that Alan has to come out here and ride a bull.
2: Yeah, that's right.
1: I think that is.
0: Absolutely. I'm looking forward to that.
1: Tell the bosses that we said that they'd pay for it. Just saying.
0: That's wonderful. And I do appreciate both of you guys.
2: Yep, great conversation. We appreciate
1: thank you so much, Alan.
2: Again,
1: thanks for the time,
2: Alan Zhang, spelled Z-H-A-N-G, Asian Studies Center, Heritage Foundation, joining us today. All right, we will continue. 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Here's what I want to hear from our listeners today. What do you expect out of this meeting with China? I'm amazed that when I reflect on the heightened tensions we've had in the past, it doesn't seem like it's still there. Seems like things have cooled off a little bit. And I remember pretty much everybody running for president was saying China's the biggest threat out there. China's what we got to deal with. Well, it seems like we're on generally okay terms at this point. What do you make of that? Am I wrong? Is it just as bad as it's always been? We're just distracted with the Epstein files, for instance. Give us a call, 303-696-1971. Text us on the Dan Kaplis Law Text line, 720-819-5115. 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
1: 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This is where you hear both sides. Your calls are next. 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
3: Traffic traveling around out here this morning. Got some very heavy traffic westbound 76 getting out past Federal. Jammed up there. Speed down to the single digits. Not sure what's going on. Had a problem on westbound 6th Avenue near Sheridan. That has been cleared. That drive's starting to look better. I-25 downtown to the Tech Center East direction, about 25 minutes. A crash in Golden, 6th Avenue and Heritage Road. With traffic, I'm Susan Phelan.
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2: All along the Front Range, this is the Jeff and Bill Show where you hear both sides. This summer, the future of American conservatism taking center stage at the Western Conservative Summit July 30th through August 1st at Colorado Christian University. As we mark the 250th anniversary of the Declaration of Independence, we gather under the theme A New Birth of Freedom, Reigniting the American Dream. This is a moment to reflect and recommit to the self-evident truths that built America. Be part of the conversation shaping the next 250 years of American exceptionalism with incredible speakers including Kayleigh McEnany, Ben Sasse, Mike Pence, Riley Gaines, Isabel Brown, Daniel Hannan, and more. The summit kicks off July 30th with the William L. Armstrong Award dinner by honoring Heritage Foundation founder Dr. Ed Fulner and featuring a keynote address from the 48th Vice President of the United States, Mike Pence. 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All right, Billy, president in China.
1: Yeah.
2: And I'm intrigued by what a difference a few years can make. Because I remember the presidential campaigns. China's the top threat. Top threat. We've all got to be focused in on China.
1: Yep.
2: And perhaps it's just the intensity of the campaigns in Venezuela and Iran that have drawn everybody's attention away. But it doesn't seem like there's all that much deep concern. Hand-wringing about China. Give me your thoughts on that, Mr. Thorpe.
1: I think that we are, in some cases, easily distracted. We have other things that have become more prescient in our lives. Also, I think that some of the issue about China was used on both sides to make political hay as far as how much of a threat it actually was going to be, in part because of some of the economic decisions made by the current administration that to what I outlined with our guest, Mr. Zhang, where if you wanted to bring manufacturing back, tariffing raw materials sucks. That's an awful way to do it and hurts American manufacturers. There was, middle of 2025, the story of the guy, I think he's in Minnesota, that has his own knife company that during the first Trump administration, during the Biden administration, going gangbusters. So much so that he was looking to expand and nearly double production capacity. Then once Trump tariffs hits, he had to stop the entire build program because the raw materials got too expensive, but more importantly, the machines that he uses to manufacture the knives aren't made here. they're made in China and other elsewhere in the Asian Pacific Rim, and the tariffs were too expensive to bring the machines in. So his construction costs ballooned. And so an American manufacturer that was trying to expand American manufacturing couldn't do it. And that's where I see the problem lie. And it really rubs me wrong when President Trump is taking all of these tech execs over there to sit down to try to do business with China. The whole idea was we weren't supposed to. The whole idea is all those tech billionaires were supposed to be bringing this stuff back. And now we're trying to find a best path forward so we can continue doing exactly what we've been doing just until the next election cycle. And then we can complain it's wrong again. I just feel like we're on the same carousel. And the only thing they're trying to do is just change the song that's playing. That's it.
2: I think Donald Trump's proven that his foreign policy of strength can have real impacts without the Chicken Little sky is falling. Because if you look at China's influence in Venezuela, remember that? How about Panama? Remember all the concerns about Trump being tough on Panama that we were going to see with regards to China and how China was going to respond? Then you have tariffs. Now you have Iran, which is definitely has an influence in China. And you see countries like China seeming to want to negotiate, wanting to have a relationship with the United States and, from my perspective, respect the United States again that they didn't have before. They were just kind of taking advantage, even in our own backyard. So I think Trump goes to China in a position of strength. He shows up with a lot of tech executives. He's reminding the world that the United States is the country you want to do business with. Look at this force. Look, it's like the Avengers landing there. Man, so cool. You got Elon Musk, Tim Cook. You got all these guys heading out there. I see him landing in a position of strength, Mr. Thorpe.
1: Help me how he's landing in a position of strength, because China has stepped in and filled many of the foreign policy gaps that we abdicated. When Donald Trump came in and dozed a whole bunch of programs, some of those gaps in funding medical care and elsewhere around the world, those things were picked up by China. China has absorbed the gaps in soft power that we abdicated. Also, our energy costs are up. Our inflation is up. Our economy isn't adding the jobs that we were under previous presidents, including previous Trump administration. I'm having a hard time figuring out how Trump's going in with a position of strength. We're involved in a war in Iran that doesn't seem to have any appreciable end. And the man who promised that with a couple of phone calls, he could end the Ukraine war is still dealing with the Ukraine war. We've got NATO partners that don't trust us, that are building defense systems and infrastructure outside of the U.S. We have trading partners that are now eschewing doing trade with the U.S. because we become unreliable. One of those being America's hat, Canada, negotiating a trade deal with China because they felt we have become an unreliable trade partner. How is Trump going to China in a position of strength?
2: Oh, I just laid it out for you. Look, they used to have a tremendous amount of influence in our own sphere with regards to Panama and Venezuela. Trump has stepped in and addressed that. And all the Chicken Littles running around going, this is going to be terrible. China's going to respond. They're going to go after Venezuela or Taiwan. Didn't happen. And in fact, according to the analysts we just had on, things are rather peaceful in Taiwan. You don't see the moves taking place there out of a threat of 10, probably a 4. That seems to be lowered.
1: Let's talk influence just for a second. Influence. You're talking about China
2: not
1: having...
2: Soft power? You want to go to the soft power argument?
1: But you're talking about China not having influence in our sphere. I just outlined that Canada has a trade deal with China that they didn't have before. Isn't that influence in our sphere and a heck of a lot closer than somewhere like Venezuela?
2: No, it's a trade deal. It's a trade deal. You remember Panama? You remember the concern that everybody had over Panama and the Chinese influence in
1: Panama?
2: The trade
1: deal was supplanting
2: whom? And Trump stepped in there?
1: The trade deal supplants whom as a supplier? Us. That's more influence. That is China having more influence. Deal?
2: How many things
1: I will
2: does
1: have
2: it
1: to
2: include?
1: Look at it. Wait. See, hang on a sec. Wait. I know you're like, I don't care. But yeah. The issue is that your premise was China doesn't have the same sphere of influence.
2: Doesn't.
1: I disagree. They have a deal with Canada they never had before, and it's stuff they're not going to buy from us.
2: We don't even know what it's over.
1: Bottom line is, it's stuff they're not going to buy from us. I have a hard time convincing myself, Jeff, that you would say, oh, it's okay for Canada to buy anything from China in place of the U.S. Are you going to sit there and say, no, American manufacturers shouldn't be getting the money coming from Canada for our country, and instead it should be going to China?
2: Billy,
1: you can't make that argument.
2: We don't even know what it's about. We don't know what the terms of these are. We don't even know what they're buying, and we're sitting here arguing over it.
1: But it's stuff they used to buy from us. That's why they moved over there.
2: But we don't even know what stuff.
1: Okay, so it doesn't matter. So it's okay for a trade partner
2: Billy,
1: to go and buy
2: stuff
1: that's not from America.
2: And when you look at what Trump's achieved at Venezuela and Panama, much more powerful. Yeah, Canada and their trade deals. All right, let's go talk the gun room, folks. I want to talk to you for a minute about something real, freedom and responsibility. 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
1: 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This is where you hear both sides. 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
3: Delays up north. There's a car stalled southbound I-25 at 84th Avenue. That is blocking the center lane. A little bit slow by this. I-25 traveling between downtown and the tech center. Still a little busy at about 25 minutes. Looking better on 6th Avenue. That crash westbound 6th out near Sheridan cleared. Do have a wreck in Golden, 6th Avenue and Heritage Road. With traffic, I'm Susan Thielen.
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2: All along the Front Range. This is the Jeff and Bill Show, where you hear both sides. 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All right, Billy, president is in China. You know, he's got a great team with him. He's got Marco Rubio, Pete Hegseth, Elon Musk, Tim Cook, Treasury Secretary Scott Bessent. I mean, Biden never even went to China. This is the first visit of a president back there since 2017. I see a negotiator in chief. I see a guy that's made some big impacts here in the United States. Am I thrilled about gas prices? Nope. Am I thrilled about inflation? Nope. The current state of the war in Iran? No. I think we've got problems there. I trust the guy to figure it out. Biden, you didn't see him anywhere near China, not making any deals. Things not going well with them. Everyone claiming China was going to be the biggest problem, biggest threat. Seems like the negotiator in chief's doing his thing. Let him cook, Billy.
1: Yeah, all of a sudden we've gone from can't trust China, trying to steal our stuff, everything else, and now we're taking the manufacturers that are already doing gangbuster business in China to go work more deals. I thought we were America first and bringing all the manufacturing home, and yet we're taking all these billionaires to go to China to do what? Take more manufacturing to China. Huh. I'm just curious when this golden age starts. It was promised it months ago. I don't know. Someone wake me when the golden age starts. I'm getting a little sleepy of this.
2: You live in Colorado, buddy. It's not coming. All right. We
1: nice
2: got
1: one.
2: More to talk about. Seth Grubo will be joining us in the next hour. He's got a great event, the Last Stand Festival. We'll talk with him. Plus, what happened to members of the Tennessee House? We got an update. 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
1: And the answer in the Springs. We'll be right back.
3: It is up north. There's a car stalled southbound I-25 at 84th Avenue. That is blocking the center lane. A little bit slow by this. I-25 driving between downtown and the tech center. Still a little busy at about 25 minutes. Looking better on 6th Avenue. That crash westbound 6th out near Sheridan cleared. Drove a wreck in Golden, 6th Avenue and Heritage Road. with traffic. I'm Susan Phelan.
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0: All along the Front Range, this is the Jeff and Bill Show, where you hear both sides. Seth Gruber is going to join us. He's the founder and CEO of the White Rose Resistance. Has a great event coming up, the Last Stand Festival, which will be taking place June 5th and 6th here in Colorado. You're not going to want to miss it. He'll be joining us here in a moment. He's always spicy. You're going to love this conversation. It's going to be great. Now is time for the news.
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3: Hey, good Wednesday morning. It's hump day, 61 and sunny. Beautiful morning outside, 59 in the Springs. 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Our top story, President Trump is in Beijing, where he's set to hold high-stakes talks, of course, with Chinese leader Xi. Tomorrow, broken promises arrived along with his delegation this morning. Trump's visit comes as the war in Iran continues, and that is significant because China is Iran's biggest trading partner. That close strategic relationship is expected to result in some pointed discussions between Trump and Xi. Trump is being joined by a group of high-profile tech bosses on the trip, including NVIDIA CEO Jensen Huang, Elon, Apple CEO Tim Cook, and Qualcomm CEO Cristiano Amon. Heritage Foundation's Alan Zhang, Asian Studies Center, on with Jeff and Billy last hour.
4: Well, I think we heard it from the president himself before boarding Air Force One that Trump wanted to make sure that tariffs and trade were at the forefront of the agenda. Now, he's obviously surrounded with an entourage of American business executives. So I think the president is going to China to conclude possibly some continuations of trade deals, but also to make sure that Beijing carries out what it promised. That is the purchase of 25 million metric tons, which is quite some amount of soybeans.
3: And he also said hundreds of jets, Boeing jets. Trump is calling for a GOP staffer to be fired for making Senator Mitch McConnell look foolish while While leading a recent Senate Appropriations Subcommittee hearing, McConnell attempted to conclude the hearing, but was stopped by the staffer, who explained that there were still more lawmakers who needed to ask their questions.
5: The vote is about over. The secretary has to get with the president on the China trip. I'm going to ask Senator Murkowski to wrap up. And thank you all for being here.
6: Baldwin, Shaheen, and Kennedy. Baldwin, Shaheen, and Kennedy still have questions. Wrap up after.
3: Lord have mercy. According to the president, the staffer's actions made McConnell look completely out of it. And he wrote in a post on Truth that he should be immediately fired. Fire him. The Post also accused the staffer of grandstanding and trying to show how important he was.
5: Hold here.
3: So he's whispering to McConnell, whatever. I don't know, all this politics stuff is just craziness. Wholesale prices are seeing the biggest increase since March 2022. The producer price index released today by the Labor Department showed the cost of making goods surged 1.4% last month. That was well beyond the 0.5% analysts were expecting. The Golden Dome missile defense system is estimated to cost over $1 trillion. The nonpartisan CBO released a 12-page report Wednesday estimating a cost of about $1.2 trillion over the next 20 years. The report says the majority of the costs would be for developing a space-based interceptor defense system capable of destroying aerial threats mid-flight. Denver officials identifying the man killed after being struck by the Frontier Airlines plane at DIA on Friday night as Michael Mott. DIA CEO Phil Washington says that ground detection sensors triggered an alarm, but when the operator on duty reviewed the alarm, they reported seeing a herd of deer instead of Mott.
7: The camera view was alternating between the wildlife and the individual. There are some ditches in the area, so the person was out of view for a bit. And then just minutes later, we were alerted by the FAA of the person being hit.
3: The Denver Medical Examiner determined the 41-year-old died from multiple blunt force injuries, and the death has been ruled a suicide. Thomas Massey in a crucial race in Kentucky, posting last hour on X that it is sad that a week before this election, people are making false and unsubstantiated allegations about me in an obvious attempt to influence the outcome of this election. All of the claims of inappropriate conduct are false. I've never offered anyone money in exchange for their silence. I report all of my farm income, including cash, to the IRS. There are no ethics claims filed against me, nor have there ever been any claims filed against me in my 14 years in office. I have consulted legal counsel, and we are considering all options. That is a huge race in Kentucky. Game 5, NHL Western Conference Semifinals. Tonight, the Avalanche try to wrap the series up and move on. They'll drop the puck at 6 o'clock tonight in Lodo against the Wild. 60 in the spring, 61 in Denver, and that's the latest. I'm Blake Olson. More of the Jeff and Bill Show ahead on News Talk 710 KNUS in Denver, and now on AM 1460 and FM 101.1, The Answer, in the Springs. This is where you hear both sides. 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
8: For three more days, temperatures for Denver and Colorado Springs are going to be pretty warm. Daytime temperature readings are going to be getting well up into the 70s and 80s today, tomorrow, and Saturday, with overnight lows mostly in the 40s and lower 50s. We're looking at very little in the way of any afternoon shower or thunderstorm activity. There might be a little bit out on the far eastern Colorado plains today, but for the Front Range I-25 corridor, areas generally warm, sunny to partly sunny, breezy, mild nights in the 40s and low 50s. The next best chance that we're going to see some showers and thunderstorms will begin Saturday. Saturday afternoon and evening, scattered showers and thunderstorms will be possible. Those will linger in the Saturday night. Then a cooling trend, better chances of getting wet Sunday, Sunday night, Monday, and into early Tuesday. As we get into Sunday night, Monday, Tuesday, and into Wednesday of next week, it will be noticeably cooler. I'm Day Weather Meteorologist Don Day.
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0: All along the Front Range, this is the Jeff and Bill Show. We hear both sides. Billy, you remember this? Everyone, just hold on to your ears here for a second.
12: Let it go! Let it go! Let it go! Let it go!
0: Those were Democrats.
1: Thanks for not playing
0: Tennessee.
1: The whole thing.
12: Yeah, right. I know. It's like 2 minutes.
0: The 9 o'clock hour. Those are Democrats in the State House of Tennessee protesting the redistricting that was taking place. Angry, frustrated. And yesterday, Bill, I raised the question, would you like to see Republicans act like that? I mean, we're having our constitutional rights stripped on a daily basis.
1: That's such a great, uncomfortable question.
0: Right? Yeah.
1: It's great.
0: I talked to friends who are Republicans, and they're like, yes, I want to see them act like that. I mean, disrupt, protest, get the little air horns out, all that stuff. And then I just said, well, would you do it?
1: Ooh,
0: if
1: nice.
0: You were elected? And the answer was like, well, no,
1: I'll do it in a Tyrannosaurus Rex costume. Absolutely.
0: We do have an update on this. Here's a letter from the Tennessee Speaker of the House to the minority leader. Due to the actions taken by members of the Democratic caucus during the second extraordinary session of the 114th General Assembly aimed at disrupting the democratic and legislative process and creating disorder on the House floor, including but not limited to interlocking arms in the well of the House, blocking aisles of the House floor, instigating and encouraging disruptions of the legislative process in coordination with paid protesters and attendees in the gallery, including the distribution of earplugs to a member of your caucus, the use of prohibited props and noisemakers on the House floor, demonstrating a lack of respect towards fellow members seeking recognition to speak on legislation, and flagrant disregard for the permanent rules and order of the House, members of the Democratic caucus will receive individual letters removing them from all standing committees and subcommittees of the House, except where membership is required pursuant to Rule 65 of the House rules. They've lost all their positions on committees. Billy, you think that's an appropriate counter response from the Republicans?
1: Ooh, that's a tough one, because I do think it is necessarily egregious removing them from all committee assignments. However, I understand it, one, because they have the power, two, because the Democrats created an absolute spectacle. And there's just one little thing. I'm going to play that really annoying audio here in a second. And there's one little thing that, and this is just my weird little brain, that pushes me over the edge and go, fine, take all the committee assignments. I'm not in favor of it, saying this is the best solution, but here, as we play this. Okay. Hear that thing in the background, the alarm sound of that warbly sound? Oh, just kill me. I'll stab a pencil in my ears. So just because you're wondering of that damn thing, okay, I can get to yanking all the committee assignments. I might have had a little bit of empathy, and I understand that I am being completely and totally emotional, irrational, and reactionary at that point. Yep, absolutely, but I hate that sound. And so I understand that I'm not making a logical nor even reasonable decision on that one, but you got me with the stupid noise.
0: Yeah.
1: Yeah.
0: I think this is a proper counter response. Well,
1: yeah, tell me why proper. No, why comes
0: because
1: proper?
0: It's, you know, you did disrupt the proceedings on the House. You disrupted the business of the day. And so, to be taken off of those committee assignments, to send a message that this is not appropriate, even if you're angry and frustrated. I'm trying to think of other things you could do as the Speaker of the House to try to inflict that form of punishment, and this seems appropriate in my mind. All right, let's talk Guy Reese, folks. 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Go see the great people at GuyRees. You'll be sure to thank me. Well, you know, I often consider Colorado to be the most pro-choice, anti-Christian state in America. I've got now three U.S. Supreme Court cases to back that up, all on the exact same issue, whether you're Jack Phillips, 303 Creative, or the counselor down in Colorado Springs. Can you practice your faith in the public square? Then add on top that we kill 70 innocent children a day, many people traveling in to have abortions in the state of Colorado. It's constitutionalized with no restrictions whatsoever, paid for by taxpayer dollars. In fact, there's so many abortion operations happening in Colorado and such a lack of oversight that the state has to go to Google Maps to just even be able to answer the question, how many abortion facilities are taking place. This state needs a revolution, and helping lead that is Seth Gruber with the Last Stand Festival coming up June 5th and 6th, Inglewood, Colorado at Brave Church. He joins us now. Seth, it's an honor. Thank you for joining the Jeff and Bill Show.
12: Jeff, you're a warrior, dude. Appreciate you.
0: Happy to have you joining us here in Colorado. Tell us what the Last Stand Festival is all about, what you hope to achieve June 5th and 6th. By the way, the website, thelaststand.com. Tell us all about it.
12: Yeah, thelaststand.com. You can get your tickets now. It's going to be pretty epic, guys. We're taking back June. Jeff, June is not gay sodomy month. It's life month. It's when Roe v. Wade got overturned. And, you know, Christians used to build high holy days and create stones of remembrance to point to what God did and to inspire and remind us that he's still on the move. And we're invited to participate in extending his authority and dominion into every part of the shadowlands that does not acknowledge the authority of Christ to save babies, save the family for the glory of God and the furtherance of his kingdom. So we're taking back June. But we're really in a last stand moment. That's why my next film in this festival is called The Last Stand, Jeff. We really don't have much time left. And unfortunately, under the Trump administration, Christians have a tendency of just kind of becoming apathetic and kind of lazy, thinking, you know, it's a friendly administration, everything's good. Frankly, things have not been worse in quite some time. We're killing more babies right now every 12 months than we were before Roe versus Wade got overturned. Things are very, very evil. There are kids who are being created by gay daddies and mommies, and this is legal, and children no longer have a right to a mother and a father, and we need the church to wake up. And so The Last Stand is a declaration based on historical fact that nations who codify sexual perversion and child sacrifice do not last. They're already on life support. What we have in America right now, Jeff, is what Hilaire Belloc, Chesterton's best friend, described as a cut flower civilization. Western civilization is a cut flower. It's been ripped out of the Protestant Christian soil that gave it such a flowering in the first place. And now Christians or patriots who are not Christians have put that flower on their kitchen counter and said, isn't it beautiful? But we've forgotten that it's already dying. And so The Last Stand is to inspire and awaken and mobilize the church, particularly the next generation, to plant that flower back into the soil that made it great in the first place, so that our grandchildren will not be raised in Bernie Sanders gulags.
0: I love it. It's so good. That's Seth Gruber, The Last Stand Festival. Go to thelaststand.com, thelaststand.com. Let's look at this lineup here. Allie Beth Stuckey, Victor Marx, Tim Barton, Dr. Frank Turek, Dr. George Grant, Dr. Abby Johnson, Rob McCoy, Steve Dace, Jeff Schwarzendrob with Brave Church hosting all of this June 5th and 6th. Go to thelaststand.com to be a part of it. It's a remarkable event coming together. All right, let's talk Trump administration and the pro-life movement. Give me a read on where we are right now.
12: Well, Jeff, I'm the first one to clap for and cheer for the mean tweeting orange man when he does really good things. I'm also the first one to criticize him publicly when he betrays promises or when he walks away from basic conservative principles that ought to be kind of the bedrock of our entire movement, which I'm going to argue is this: don't do gay stuff, protect children, and don't murder babies. Okay. J.D. Unwin wrote this book in 1934 called Sex and Culture. It's like a study. It's not very fun reading, but he looks at 86 civilizations over 5,000 years, and he finds a 100% correlation between heterosexual marriage-based cultures and cultural advancement, energy, power, and prowess. And he finds a 100% correlation between laissez-faire, free the nipple, Woodstock, Jacobin, Palais Royal, orgasms without responsibility cultures, and the death of those societies and civilizations. And once you adopt and codify total sexual freedom, within about 100 years, your civilization is taken over by another society with greater social energy. So that was his findings. He said there was not one exception to that rule, Jeff, in 86 civilizations over 5,000 years. And so the question becomes, when did America embrace total sexual freedom? I think it was 1973, Jeff, Roe v. Wade, baby killing. You don't have total sexual freedom if you have to take responsibility for your sexual choices. So you're only totally sexually free if you can murder the baby that's the product of your total sexual freedom. And the same year, we removed a bunch of the obscenity laws. So free porn, legal porn. And then the Endangered Species Act. So we gave more legal protections to sea turtles and porpoises than human babies. So if I'm right that it was 73, we're about halfway through a 100-year slide down into despotism or civilizational replacement. Trump is not going to stop that. He can delay that. Believe me, I am so grateful, Jeff, that we have the Mean Tweeting Orange Band and not Jezebel Harris. And to be honest with your audience, Jeff, I didn't even pray about it. I didn't even ask God, how shall I then vote? I didn't. I'm clear enough on what his heart is and what the word of God says that I didn't have to ask God if I should vote for the Mean Tweeting Orange Man or Jezebel Harris. So I'm very grateful we were given a reprieve. But we're in deep horse manure, Jeff. We're in deep doo-doo right now. And we have to awaken the church to do what we're currently asking the GOP to do for us. We need to stop prostituting our spiritual obligation to tear down the high places, to speak prophetically, to defend babies and the children to the GOP. This is our job. We should be leading. That's how the moral majority was built, Jeff, remember? It was built on the back of Operation Rescue, dude, which is the biggest civil rights disobedience. It's the biggest civil rights movement in American history. People don't realize that. Way bigger than what MLK Jr. did, Jeff, in terms of the number of people involved and the number of arrests. The church pleading for the lives of babies is the biggest civil rights movement in American history, and it created the moral majority that got Reagan into office, that had Republicans kissing the feet of evangelical Christians in order to get their vote. We have lost that kind of cultural capital because we've stopped standing for the family and the babies. And that's something that Trump has made clear. He's not going to expend any more political capital on protecting the unborn. And so now the abortion pill is killing about 700,000 babies, 700,000 babies that are flushed down the sewage system every 12 months in the land of the free and the home of the brave. I want to make America great again too, but we're not going to do that when the sewers of our country run red with the blood of our children.
0: Seth Gruber leading the Last Stand Festival. You can get tickets to it, thelaststand.com, June 5th and 6th at Brave Church here in Inglewood. Incredible lineup. Go to thelaststand.com to see all that. Seth, what is the connection between godless progressivism and death? You think about abortion and what happens there, but also what's happening in Canada with suicide taking place and basically the approval to kill yourself for any reason whatsoever, the restrictions going away on that. And when you look at Colorado, it is now allowing doctor-assisted suicide, abortion on demand, no restrictions whatsoever. Help us understand why progressivism, godless progressivism, and its connection to death are so closely linked.
12: Yeah, powerful, Jeff. You and I could talk for hours. We got to do that sometime on a long-form podcast. You're one of the sharpest minds in Colorado. So grateful for you, bro. Yeah, what you're talking about, Jeff, is the Thanatos factor. It's the natural sinful inclination of humans towards death, actually. My mentor, Dr. George Grant, once reminded me of this powerfully, that from the moment of the fall, humanity became enthralled to death. Romans 5:12. In Adam's rebellion, mankind entered into an alliance with the grave itself, Isaiah 28:15. Scripture warns that there is a way that seems right to a man, but in the end, it is the way to death, Proverbs 14:12. Whether knowingly or blindly, Jeff, men have continually chosen destruction over life. Jeremiah 8:3. Death has become our master and our companion, Psalm 49:14. Our thoughts are governed by death, Romans 8:6. Our desires are drawn towards death, Proverbs 21:6. Our sinful nature remains enslaved to its dominion, Romans 8:2. We move to the rhythm of death, Proverbs 2:18. We wander willingly into its halls, Proverbs 7:27. Indeed, all who despise God become lovers of death, Proverbs 8:36. So, Jeff, for this reason, abortion, infanticide, exposure, and the abandonment of infants are not aberrations in human history, bro. They're not. They're recurring manifestations of fallen man. And from the earliest ages, mankind has devised ever more sophisticated means of indulging corrupt appetites and silencing inconvenient life. And among humanity's oldest and most persistent evils has been the destruction of children and babies. You could call it the defining vice of human history, Jeff, the willful killing of one's own progeny. What we're seeing right now is not progressivism. So tired of that word, Jeff. What we're seeing is regressivism. It's a renaissance of ancient paganism. Dude, bro, we think that this is perverted right now, 21st century. Yeah, you haven't seen anything yet, church. You want to talk about the kind of paganism that the early church was birthed into? They weren't just pro-abortion and pro-infanticide, dude. They were pro-pederasty. That's right, pedophilia, sex with kids. I mean,

0: every society that has embraced that ideology, you called it paganism, we could call it many different things, they're not here anymore, Jeff. They're not here anymore. And America is on its way towards embracing a renaissance of paganism. And that's why in this 250th year, the Sester Centennial, I think they call it, Jeff, the Sester Centennial, I'm so passionate about awakening the blood-bought bride of Christ and reminding her who she is. We're premiering our film at the end of the day on June 6th at the Last Stand Festival that you've been talking about. And the film is called The Last Stand. It's the glorious, wonderful, forgotten, and long-neglected heritage of Christian resistance against the same evils that we're facing today, of Christian heroes and saints whose names we don't even know anymore, who in their day fought abortion, infanticide, the sexualization of kids, drag queen story hour in the public square, gender-bending madness, and the state trying to intervene in the parent-child relationship. Bro, the church has always fought these things, dude. Okay? We're not becoming more sophisticated. We're forgetting who we are.
1: That's my question to you, is what becomes your message to Coloradans? You're coming into a state, June 5th and 6th, the Last Stand Festival, talking with Seth Gruber, website thelaststand.com. You're coming into a state that is arguably the most anti-Christian state in America. 3 U.S. Supreme Court cases on the exact same issue. Jack Phillips, Lori Smith, the counselor. Can you practice your faith in the public square in an LGBTQ-dominated government? Can you practice your faith? Christians have now sued 3 times all the way to the U.S. Supreme Court to win, and the state doesn't change at all. In fact, they ran right back to the state legislature, passed another unconstitutional law. They know it's unconstitutional. There's no electoral consequence whatsoever. You have completely unrestricted abortion. In fact, the last thing that can get elected in Colorado right now is an evangelical Christian. Pretty much anybody else can. So what becomes your message to Christians that are wildly outnumbered in a place like Colorado?
0: That unless the church flatulent becomes the church militant, it will become the church irrelevant. And I don't mean militant in like AR-15s, although I am saving up for a couple more this July 4th. Come on, it's America's 250th. You should get married, have a bunch of babies, and buy a bunch of guns. That would be a great way to celebrate America's 250th. Amen and amen. But I mean militant for righteousness, militant in fervor for your king, militant for truth, militant in your unwavering faithfulness to Jesus Christ, the greatest former fetus who ever existed and entered human history in a uterus to redeem mankind from their sins. Militant to put a smile on the face of Jesus and to obey him and him only, whatever the cost may be in your woke corporate environment or in the state of Colorado, which was one of the first states to legalize abortion even before Roe versus Wade, as you're well aware, Jeff. You know, Churchill put this beautifully. I love how he said the greatest advances in human civilization have come when we recovered what we had lost, when we learned the lessons of history. Philip Schaff, the church historian, said, how should we labor with any effect to build up the church if we have no thorough knowledge of its history or fail to apprehend it from the proper point of observation? History is and must ever continue to be, next to God's word, the richest foundation of wisdom and the surest guide to all successful practical activity. The reality is that the blood of the saints is the seed of the church. Jeff, the reality is that the early church that gave us the Western civilization that we've been able to very comfortably enjoy while doing nothing to defend it, by the way, the reality is that civilization was built by Christians who didn't simply say Christ is king, although they did, because you were supposed to say Caesar Curios. You were supposed to say Caesar is king, and they said, no, Christ is king. But they were also martyred because of their defense for the unborn, women, the vulnerable, babies, the family, the unloved, and the unlovely. They were often murdered because they were willing to stand in the gap and defend those that ancient paganism had declared disposable. We have to learn how to get beat up for Jesus again, actually, Jeff. We have to get comfortable with being uncomfortable if we're going to be faithful in these years, in this last stand moment, so that our grandchildren don't have to be the pioneers of a new civilization.
1: 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Now, Seth, we're Denver's top talk radio show, right, left, center debate program. I'd say a good portion of our audience are progressives, and you sure got them going on the text message line this morning. Good job, my friend. That's the type of bold leadership that Colorado needs. Appreciate you joining the Jeff and Bill show this morning.

0: 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Thank you.
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0: 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And by the way, if you use the code HUNT, H-U-N-T, in the checkout, you can get a discount, 15% off, if you use the code HUNT. All right, we will continue. Peter Boyles will join us next. 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
1: 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This is where you hear both sides. Peter Boyles is next. As Jeff said, this is The Jeff and Bill Show.
3: North End, I-25, starting to recover from an earlier problem near 84th. It's still a little heavy coming in from 120th, but speeds are starting to pick up a little bit. 270 slow west up through Vasquez. We still have some volume on I-70 coming east. It looks like out through 225 and then west back over towards Brighton. I-25 into downtown around Spear is a little sluggish. Even 225 in from Parker, but no big problem spots. Currently no rock scaling, so I-70 does remain open. With traffic, I'm Jonathan Steele.
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0: All on the Front Range, this is the Jeff and Bill Show. We hear both sides. Let's talk briefly Colorado Farm Bureau. 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
2: They are.
0: 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Joining us live in studio, Peter Boyles. Pete, you've been all over the news with your interviews recently.
11: Fellas, show sounds good. I got to say, last Saturday with Orson Swindle with us, who did almost 7 years in the Hanoi Hilton, I don't think I can ever do a better radio show than that. And I had nothing to do with it but just say, you know, be the pneumatic tube system and ask the right questions. But what a powerful 2 hours of radio.
2: It's amazing.
11: And that's kind of what we're about. And you guys have captured it and hit the home runs. But that one moment when you know that it's as good as it's going to get, it's never going to get better. So that was good stuff. So,
0: what do you got for folks this weekend?
11: Barbara Kirkmeyer. I really don't know her. I've met her, been around her, shook her hand, but I don't know her. And I'm going to sit with her for an hour. I think we have her for an hour.
0: What's your take on her right now as somebody who, you know, of her? But
11: But she's... that go-round she had with you guys on the air where she didn't know anybody and then she got the phone call, that was some pretty powerful radio that morning too. I don't know. I'll start gearing up tomorrow and read about her, and I've been told that she is the front runner, but you have another. I mean, who doesn't know who's the front runner in this one? Is she the candidate that the party wants?
2: Ooh, that's a good question.
0: Yeah, well, I think she has more endorsements than anybody else.
11: That's what I'm saying.
0: And so, to that audience of current electeds, she's very appealing. She definitely has the most experience in the whole thing. She's county commissioner, state senator.
11: Yeah, yeah. But look at the what's taking place with the Treasurer, Secretary of State jobs, where these guys, they're in the Democratic side of the ledger, they're moving up. They have to make room. I think that the Democratic Party has shifted further to the left than even we realize. The face of the Democratic Party is the mayor of New York City. Mm-hmm. He's who... I see where money's been given to him, and
2: I'd say there's a competition between he and Newsom right now, as far as nationally, and it sort of splits based on the Mississippi. That Newsom has a little more stroke this side, and Mondami has more stroke that side, but they're absolutely battling it out. And just wait, just like Cersei Lannister, there's someone waiting in the wings in AOC, and you better believe she'll poison an MF-er in order to get to some of those jobs.
0: Well, I was watching local news yesterday on television. I don't do it all that often. It's amazing how rare people do that anymore, actually sit down and watch the news. But it was all Michael Bennett and Phil Weiser ads going back and forth, back and forth, back and forth. And I'll sum it up this way. Michael Bennett going, "I hate Trump. I'll fight Trump." And then Bennett jumping on, or Weiser jumping on, going, "Well, I'll fight Trump even more." Yeah. It just seems they're going to get elected on who's going to fight Trump the most.
2: You got to love the Weiser ad in which he talks about the number of lawsuits that he has filed, immediately followed with the clipping of how many he has won. And you're like, I can do math. You're losing like half the time, buddy.
11: And every one of the ads all project how the government is going to help you.
2: Every one
11: of them is about whatever it is that's happened, we can solve it with government.
2: Yeah. In fact, pay attention to this one, Pete, and I'm sure the listeners have probably seen this one as well. There's a Bennett ad out there, and the first 5 or 6 seconds, it talks about in danger and talking about protection, and it has some military outfitted people at the beginning of it, and then it immediately transitions into the threat is ICE. You're like, wait a minute. Because they start off as if it's crime. The first 5 to 8 seconds, it leads you in the path of crime, and then he flips it and said the real criminals are these guys from ICE. I'm like, wow.
11: No, it is all about what the government is going to do to help you.
2: Yeah.
11: And solve these problems. And that's the last thing.
0: But that's part of where we are with our voting block right now. When I go down to the No Kings rallies, one of the things I'm struck by is this almost moral connection to the notion that the government is this force for good. Oh, yeah. And how dare you would even question cutting any of these programs. If we don't feed kids at school, who's going to feed them?
11: Yeah.
0: You know, that type of thing. So, well, Peter Boyles is with us. We'll continue the conversation. I want to ask you, I want to talk coming up, why Kirchmeier won't embrace the more moderate posturing. Yeah. 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
3: We've got a crash on I-76 westbound. It's in between basically Federal and Sheridan, right at about Lowell. Left lane's blocked. It looks like our backup's extending almost to I-25. So for folks up north that use that to get out to the west side, stick with I-25 to I-70. You definitely will save some time. I-25 looks much better up north. We're still seeing some traffic coming in and out of downtown. 270's been running just a little on the heavy side. And 225 coming in from Parker, a little sluggish. With traffic, I'm Jonathan Steele.
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2: Yeah, you don't want those kids at home during the summer. That's going to be a bad decision. So save yourself some sanity. Yeah, get the kids out of the house.
0: So here's the question I have. I'm looking.
11: By the way, did you guys go to camp when you were your kids?
2: Oh, yeah, lots of camps. Different ones. I did day camps.
0: I did day camps.
2: I did athlete camps. And one of the best experiences in my entire life was a 6-week sleepaway camp, where I climbed mountains. I rode horses through the Colorado mountains for 6-7 days at a time, sleeping on the
0: beautiful
2: ground under the stars.
0: Did you do it?
2: It was magic.
11: No.
2: Also, I'm just saying, personally, and I'm hoping my mom's not listening, that you learn when you're trying to sneak from the boys' camp over to the girls' camp exactly what you need to do in the middle of the night to not make noise, especially if you got to go tinkle. That's important, because there are people out there looking for us going from one camp to the other. So you got to realize how to relieve yourself and not make any noise.
0: Pete,
2: yeah,
0: you've got Barb Kirkmeyer on Saturday, and I'm intrigued by this strategy-wise. She's up against a force of personality. That's Victor Marx. You got arguably the most conservative candidate you could possibly run, Scott Bottoms. He basically lives at the house just throwing haymakers against the radical left all day. Strategically, when I had her on the show, I said, you know, your Liberty score, for instance, doesn't match Scott Bottoms. He's got a much higher Liberty score. Are you the more moderate candidate? You're now in a primary with a whole bunch of independents that could vote in it. Why not embrace being the more moderate candidate? What do you think?
11: I think she should, but yeah, she said she wasn't. She said she was. She actually got angry, did she not?
0: She got frustrated that I even hinted at it.
11: Yeah.
0: And I'm not saying that she's a progressive, but why not in this competitive race go, hey, I'm the one that's going to work across the aisle and figure out how to move this thing forward.
11: Elections are won in the middle. We've talked about this forever. The far left, far right, they don't elect the candidate. It's in the middle. We have what's the biggest demo here in Colorado is unaffiliated. So you have to dance with the person who brought you to the dance. And she is. I think she's the more moderate of all of them. Mm-hmm. And I don't know. I don't see an outcome. The Republican, how much trouble do you two guys think the Republican Party's in?
2: Oh, heaps of trouble. And the problem is, yeah, I think they're in heaps of trouble because they have the best chance to gain seats, if not power positions like the governor's mansions. Best chance they've had. The wind is at their back. It's the best opportunity they've had in a decade. And I feel like instead of feeling out where the ship needs to tack and how to best read the sails, they're going to light the ship on fire.
11: What do you do? What do you do? Eat the books, right?
2: Exactly.
11: I feel the same way. Like the internal struggles are awful. And the way the candidates treat each other, I don't know. You got to believe that on the Democratic side, they despise each other as well. But I don't see it.
0: It's not out in the public. But I mean, there is a Deep Sync Badesha's got a great podcast about what's happening internally with the Democrats. And they fight. It just doesn't have the same attention.
11: Yeah.
0: But the other thing to keep in mind that I'm trying, because I live this explicitly, was the 2006 anti-Iraq war vote.
11: Yeah.
0: Where you there's literally nothing you could do to win. At that point, it was a tidal wave of anger and frustration that hit, and Republicans lost the majority in the House and Senate. That gave us Nancy Pelosi and all that. That happened because people were frustrated about the war in Iraq.
11: You seeing that coming again about Iran?
0: I see a lot of similarities.
11: I do, too. I do, too. Yeah. And there's a beating coming, I think, but we will see. And again, Dean Singleton, who has been, I always say, my rabbi through all of this, he made the case at dinner that there's been no better time in the last 15 to 18 years for a Republican to become governor of the state of Colorado. The problem is there's no candidate to do so. There's no candidate that's going to win the middle. And the middle is where the elections are won. And it's sad. I mean, there is no Owens. There is no, when we talked about, there's no, I mean,
0: we did run guys like that. I do point back to like Walker Stapleton. People are concerned about Victor's past and has anything been exaggerated, that type of stuff. I'm like, we ran the most squeaky clean guy you could possibly, right out of that Bill Owens mold was Walker Stapleton. He got trounced by Polis and they zombified his grandfather to lay his sins upon Victor.
11: All's fair in love. All's fair in love and war, but I don't think Walker. I can tell you a story, and this is how much time we got.
0: We got 30.
11: Walker Stapleton, I got a phone call. They'd like to help Jack Phillips, and all of a sudden he didn't want to come around. And this guy said he wants to be involved in it. And I said, I can see the ad. You know, because I'm not a religious fellow, but I went to Jack Phillips five times, and Walker Stapleton's, we never heard from him, so I thought he was fearful.
0: Pete's going to cover all this on Saturday. Barb Kirkmeyer live in studio with him, 9 to 1 p.m., 710 KNUS. You're not going to miss it. Pete, thanks for swinging by.
11: Thanks, guys.
0: Appreciate it. We'll be back tomorrow. Thank you to everybody that joined us today. You've been listening to the Jeff and Bill Show, News Talk 710 KNUS in Denver.
2: And AM 1460 FM 101.1, The Answer in Colorado Springs. This is where you hear both sides. It's Wednesday, hump day. You'll make it. We'll see you in the morning.
3: Yeah, we got a tie-up on I-76 due to a crash westbound just past Federal. Left lane is blocked. You want to keep to the right there. The backup is into the I-25 interchange, and it is really solid. Definitely stay with I-25 and I-70 if you're coming in from the north, and you normally use that as a shortcut out to the west side. Other than that, 270 is running a little slow, especially west through Vasquez. I-70 west from Colorado to Brighton. I-25 south into downtown. You got a little bit of volume, as well as 225 south in from Parker Road. With traffic, I'm Jonathan Steele.
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27: President Trump will meet with Chinese President Xi Jinping again later tonight. Yesterday, when the two leaders were together, Xi talked about the importance of the U.S.-China relationship and said the world would be better served with the two countries as partners rather than rivals. Trump thanked Xi for the magnificent welcome and said the two had very good discussions in their meetings earlier in the day. Trump said he has invited President Xi to the White House this September. A multi-day severe weather threat is taking aim at the central U.S. today. A level 2 out of 5 severe storm threat is in place for central and eastern Kansas, while a corridor spanning from the Texas Panhandle through Missouri is under a larger level 1 threat. Large hail and strong wind gusts could be seen across the region. A level 2 out of 5 threat is in place for the same areas tomorrow. Storms are expected to continue into the weekend as the system moves towards the Great Plains. Former South Carolina lawyer Alex Murdaugh is set to be feeling relieved after having his murder convictions overturned yesterday. Murdaugh's lead attorney, Jim Griffin, spoke about his client's reaction to Wednesday's South Carolina Supreme Court decision to grant him a new trial.
28: Talked to him yesterday on our way up. He is very thankful for the result of the Supreme Court. Interestingly, he's somewhat surprised because every step of the way during this process, every legal ruling seemed to have gone against him.
27: The justices said a county clerk improperly influenced the jury in Murdaugh's original trial. He was convicted in the killings of his wife and son in March 2023. The case has been the subject of books, podcasts, and documentaries. Social media influencer Chud the Builder is facing charges after a shooting at a courthouse in Clarksville, Tennessee. Dalton Etherly, also known as Chud the Builder, is recovering from gunshot wounds that he suffered yesterday. Etherly is a 28-year-old contractor known for posting videos of himself using racial slurs. I'm Chris Caraggio.
3: Yeah, we got a tie-up on I-76 due to a crash westbound just past Federal. Left lane is blocked, you want to keep to the right there. The backup is into the I-25 interchange, and it is really solid. Definitely stay with I-25 and I-70 if you're coming in from the north, and you normally use that as a shortcut out to the west side. Other than that, 270 is running a little slow, especially west through Vasquez. I-70 west from Colorado to Brighton. I-25 south into downtown. You got a little bit of volume, as well as 225 south in from Parker Road. With traffic, I'm Jonathan Steele.
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6: Pretty warm. Temperatures really over the next 3 days are going to be quite warm, with temperatures ranging from the upper 70s to the low to mid 80s today, tomorrow, and Saturday, with overnight lows in the 40s and lower 50s. Denver and the Front Range will enjoy warm summer-like temperatures and very little going on until Saturday afternoon and evening. A better chance for showers and thunderstorms, some lingering in the Saturday night. Then, a storm system and much cooler air will move in Sunday, Monday, into Tuesday, showers and thunderstorms and cooler. I'm meteorologist Don Dillon.
7: Current temperature,
8: 77 degrees.
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7: It is the Alex Marlowe Show, and I'm glad you're here. And we are keeping an eye on the president's meeting with Xi Jinping in Beijing today, where it is a bit of a love fest. That's what's going on. They are acting as if they're best friends, and the future involves China and the United States working hand in hand. We know it's way more complicated than that, and I'll try to give you some of the detail throughout the show today and really throughout the future, because this is one of the, I think, key storylines of the century is what happens. Can a communist superpower and the American superpower coexist to some degree? Obviously, the worst case scenario would one day there would be some sort of a hot war that goes on. But we are unfortunately in a position where we're dependent on China for a lot of stuff. And thus, we must be very creative with the way we cooperate with them. And I do trust President Trump to get this one right. But it is a very thin margin that he's working on. There's lots of complicated things about the relationship. And today we learned that basically the cooperation that's taking place in order for them to get along is going to yield new deals, not necessarily new peace around the world. We have not seen any sort of major acknowledgement thus far in the meetings that suggests that the Iran war is going to wrap up, that we are going to all of a sudden agree on Taiwan, which America, I think, would like to regard as its own country. China, of course, considered it part of its one China policy, where they consider it part of China. We're not getting any news on the Ukraine war, which there's an outside chance we were going to think maybe China and America would come together to figure out a way to forge a peace in Ukraine. We're not getting any of that right now, but what we are getting is we're getting some new deals. Some new deals is what we're hearing about, in particular with NVIDIA. NVIDIA is the most valuable company in the world. It's run by a very charismatic CEO named Jensen Huang, who I got to meet briefly a few weeks ago. He's a complete ball of energy, very charismatic, obviously brilliant person, and they now have a $5 trillion market cap. And the biggest news that we got thus far that I can tell out of the Xi Trump summit thus far is NVIDIA is going to be selling something called H200 chips to China. Now, this is one where it challenges you to put on your thinking cap to think about what is actually going on here. Because if we are truly in an AI arms race with China, why would an American company, the most valuable American company, the most valuable company, period, would we actually applaud them selling chips, AI chips, to the Chinese? And I think the answer is very complicated, unfortunately. It's one of these things I would love to tell you this is a black and white thing. We should not be selling chips to China. We should not be helping China at all. This is a AI arms race, and we cannot help the enemy, but that's not a realistic thing from my vantage point, and I'll tell you why. There's actually a couple of chips that we already know about, that NVIDIA already has, that are way more sophisticated than this. They're not selling, this is not the Lamborghini chip. This is not the Bugatti chip. This is not the McLaren chip. This is sort of, I don't want to try, the Honda, the Nissan, I mean, it's all cars are good now, but you guys see the analogy I'm making. So these are chips, this is not their top of the line chips, and you can bet NVIDIA, with the resources that they got, they're in the lab working on the next generation of chip and the next generation of chip, and China's not getting those. So then the question is this actually more helpful to China, or does it perhaps discourage them from developing their Huawei chips at a quicker rate? Because they're going to have to part with some capital to get all these chips. It's going to go into American corporation. It's going to boost the stock market a little bit. And it's going to, in a way, make it so that, you know, American manufacturing benefits to some degree. But China is going to get access to some of our technology, which they could perhaps use to continue to develop their own chips. So that's the question here, because you're going to see a lot of people who I trust and I like say that Jensen Huang is an arms dealer. I think that's what Steve Bannon calls him, because if you think of AI as warfare, then we're essentially giving arms to the Chinese. But we are giving them second-rate arms. If that's the case, this is not the top rate. And so do you trust President Trump to get this one exactly right, where he's giving China just enough to show that we're not fully hostile to China? We understand there's a reality to working with them. And in the process, boosting an American company, we know 40% of the stock market tied to this Magnificent Seven stock, which includes NVIDIA among them. There are all these big tech stocks like Apple, Google, etc. And could this boost those? I think it will. But it is one where you absolutely must hold your nose, because the idea of American tech just being sold to the Chinese Communist Party that they will use to develop their own tech, which they're going to use it to develop their improvements in their own stuff. So is it an existential threat? Is China an existential threat? I regard it as so, to some degree. And if that's the case, then what's the correct approach? Give them the second-rate chips at a good price so that we benefit to some degree, or is it give them absolutely nothing, which doesn't help American companies, but also makes it so that China is further incentivized to go develop quicker at a quicker rate with their own chips? So that's the big question, and not necessarily the biggest thing that that we could have hoped for thus far from this meeting. I think the biggest thing we could have hoped for was there was some sort of a peace that's brokered with Strait of Hormuz. I'll give some Iran war updates momentarily as well, but it's all basically where it's been at. Couple of ships traversing the strait. I'll fill you in on what those are and what that can mean. But overall, we're not seeing anything, any monster developments other than this chip deal, which I think you could read as both a positive, a light positive, or as a light negative, but certainly not the end of the world. I think, though, if these higher grade chips, and NVIDIA already has, if they were selling those to the Chinese, I think we would regard this as a five-alarm fire, and I would be pulling my hair out and screaming on the show. I don't think that's what this is, and in fact, this could prove to be the most clever scenario, and it could prove to be the best of all possible worlds. I will maintain some optimism that that's the case. But the AI arms race is here, it's major, and we've now, I think, strengthened China a touch momentarily. But could it slow down some of their own development with their Huawei chips? Perhaps. Maybe it does. Maybe it does have that effect. And so that's kind of where we're at. That's the biggest thing, which is not a lot so far. And as we get more stuff at Breitbart News, I will continue to report it to you on the show and on my podcast, Breitbart.com, et cetera, et cetera, et cetera. So let's play some audio from – let's play Trump toasting Xi Jinping. It's just going to confirm this all big love fest, but let's play cut 14, gentlemen.
5: Thank you again, President Xi, for this beautiful welcome. And tonight it is my honor to extend an invitation to you and Madam Peng to visit us at the White House this September 24th. And we look forward to it. And I'd now like to raise a glass and propose a toast to the rich and enduring ties between the American and Chinese people. It's a very special relationship. And I want to thank you again. This has been an amazing period of time. Thank you, President Xi.
7: And that's the right approach diplomatically. China is it's a country that demands a certain level of respect. And you see these patterns. They're very polite in person. Their state media is highly aggressive, almost hysterical at times. They don't have a free press, so the stuff they write about in the press is always horrible about America, which is interesting because that's what the people read. And then they see this, and they act as though they love Donald Trump. Which is also very interesting because we had so many past administrations that have kissed up to China. You know, the Hassan Pikers of the world are kissing up to China, saying, you know, Mao was basically great. And looking at China as an example, maybe not Mao, but he was saying that China is an example that we should be following. And China seems to love Trump, and Trump's very nice to China. Let's try this. I've got audio of, this is a voice of a translator, but this is Xi Jinping. Cut 16, please.
11: Both China and the United States stand to gain from cooperation and lose from confrontation. Our two countries should be partners rather than rivals.
7: All right, and I got one more. Cut 9, please.
11: The over 300 million American people are reinvigorating the spirit of patriotism, innovation, and enterprise, and ushering in a new journey for the development of the United States. The people of China and the United States are both great peoples. Achieving the great rejuvenation of the Chinese nation and making America great again can go hand in hand.
7: But then again, they're still genociding the Uyghurs right now. They've still got all sorts of horrific practices that they have that are completely antithetical to American values. So don't get cowed too much by this. But overall, some level of cooperation was inevitable for a summit like this. And that's where we're at. All right. One of the things that is important to me is, given the Iran war right now, which is not wrapping up, you know, you've seen the headlines over and over again. We're at a turning point here for you. because when conflict breaks out in the Middle East, oil moves first and everything follows. Gas prices rise, shipping costs spike, and suddenly your dollar doesn't go as far. We've seen this before, and now banks like JP Morgan and Bank of America are forecasting higher gold and silver prices ahead. 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

0: world of humanity itself be somehow tied to this place?
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3: But is this the end of Hamas and radical Islam? What does the Bible say?
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5: President Trump is set to meet with Chinese President Xi Jinping again later tonight. Yesterday, when the two leaders were together, Xi talked about the importance of the U.S.-China relationship and said the world would be better served with the two countries as partners rather than rivals. He said both sides should rise to the occasion and steer the giant ship of Chinese-U.S. relations in the right direction. Trump thanked Xi for the magnificent welcome and said the two had very good discussions in their meetings earlier in the day. A multi-day severe weather threat is taking aim at the central U.S. today. A level 2 out of 5 severe storm threat is in place for central and eastern Kansas, while a corridor spanning from the Texas Panhandle through Missouri is under a larger level 1 threat. Large hail and strong wind gusts could be seen across the region. Vice President J.D. Vance will be in Maine today to talk about the Trump administration's effort to combat fraud. He'll be speaking at the Bangor International Airport to highlight some recent cases in Maine. I'm Chris Caraggio.
6: All right, not doing too badly right now. The big crash we had working on delay was I-76 out near Federal. That has been cleared off, and I-76 looks real good, especially west from I-25 all the way out onto I-70. I-25 coming in and out of downtown a little sluggish. 270's been running a little busy also out of Commerce City. East side of I-70 looks good, and 225, just a little bit of traffic around Parker if you're making your way south back to I-25. With traffic, I'm Jonathan Steele.
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8: Pretty warm. Temperatures really over the next 3 days are going to be quite warm, with temperatures ranging from the upper 70s to the low to mid 80s today, tomorrow, and Saturday, with overnight lows in the 40s and lower 50s. Denver and the Front Range will enjoy warm, summer-like temperatures and very little going on until Saturday afternoon and evening. A better chance for showers and thunderstorms, some lingering in the Saturday night. Then, a storm system and much cooler air will move in Sunday, Monday, into Tuesday, showers and thunderstorms and cooler. I'm meteorologist Don Day.
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10: 77 degrees.
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2: President Trump is set to meet with Chinese President Xi Jinping again later tonight. Yesterday, when the two leaders were together, Xi talked about the importance of the U.S.-China relationship and said the world would be better served with the two countries as partners rather than rivals. He said both sides should rise to the occasion and steer the giant ship of Chinese-U.S. relations in the right direction. Trump thanked Xi for the magnificent welcome and said the two had very good discussions in their meetings earlier in the day. The Senate has unanimously approved a resolution that withholds their pay while a government shutdown is underway. It'll take effect after the midterms later this year. The legislation doesn't need to be approved by the House or President Trump. It's a move that may give lawmakers a powerful incentive not to shutter federal departments over funding disputes in future years. Alex Murdaugh is having his murder convictions overturned in a 5-0 vote yesterday. The South Carolina Supreme Court granted him a new trial. The justices said a county clerk improperly influenced the jury in Murdaugh's original trial. I'm Chris Caraggio.
3: We did have one closure due to rock scaling, but according to CDOT, that's going to be the only one today. So good news for anyone that may be heading east or west down Floyd Hill out of Idaho Springs. Mountain roads are in great shape. The one delay in the foothills, of course, is U.S. 6 west of Golden near Tunnel 1. That's up Turk Creek Canyon. We got backups there. City traffic looks real good. There's some volume coming out of the airport. A little heavy from Tower heading back on to I-70. I-25 has been a little crowded coming in and out of downtown, but I-25 between downtown and the tech center is still only 10 minutes. With traffic, I'm Jonathan Steele.
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5: Pretty warm. Temperatures really over the next 3 days are going to be quite warm, with temperatures ranging from the upper 70s to the low to mid 80s today, tomorrow, and Saturday, with overnight lows in the 40s and lower 50s. Denver and the Front Range will enjoy warm, summer-like temperatures and very little going on until Saturday afternoon and evening. A better chance for showers and thunderstorms, some lingering in the Saturday night. Then, a storm system and much cooler air will move in Sunday, Monday, into Tuesday, showers and thunderstorms and cooler. I'm meteorologist Don Dell.
6: Current temperature,
7: 78 degrees.
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8: NBA playoffs, the Cavs with a 9-0 run to end the fourth quarter, then went on to beat the Pistons 117-113 in overtime to steal game 5 in Detroit, take a 3-2 lead in the East semis. James Harden led Cleveland with 30, says it was a total team effort.
9: Don struggled a little bit offensively, but that's why he has a team and guys that, you know, pick him up. You know, Max came through, made some big shots. Dennis came in, played extremely well. So this is a team effort. Tonight was one of those nights where, you know, we found something and, I was aggressive.
8: Game 6 Friday in Cleveland. Stanley Cup playoffs. Avs rallied from 3 goals down to beat the Wild 4-3 in overtime to advance to the Western Conference Finals. The NFL full regular season schedule will be announced tonight, but drip, drip, drip, as the Packers will play the Rams at SoFi Stadium in the NFL's first Thanksgiving Eve game, November 25th. That's sports. I'm Ron Tomas.
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6: It sure is. We are bringing common

0: Severe storm threat is in place for central and eastern Kansas, while a corridor spanning from the Texas Panhandle through Missouri is under a larger level one threat. First-time unemployment claims rose a little more than expected in the first week of May, according to numbers out from the Labor Department this morning. Initial claims rose by 12,000 to 211,000. That's about 6,000 more than market expectations. I'm Chris Karaji.
1: We're still dealing with a couple of problems out here on University, southbound out of Lone Tree, between, looks like, Cross Point Drive in Quebec. We've got a crash. Southbound lanes are blocked in there, and they are detouring traffic. Got a car on fire on Wadsworth, southbound at Morrison out of Lakewood. Freeway's not too bad, although watch for a stall southbound 25 under Emerson. That's blocking up the right lane. It's a hazard at this point. I'm not seeing a real big slowdown there. 270 is a little heavy, as well as I-25 coming in and out of downtown. With traffic, I'm Jonathan Steele.
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3: Pretty warm. Temperatures really over the next 3 days are going to be quite warm, with temperatures ranging from the upper 70s to the low to mid 80s today, tomorrow, and Saturday, with overnight lows in the 40s and lower 50s. Denver and the Front Range will enjoy warm, summer-like temperatures and very little going on until Saturday afternoon and evening, a better chance for showers and thunderstorms, some lingering in the Saturday night. Then, a storm system and much cooler air will move in Sunday, Monday, into Tuesday, showers and thunderstorms and cooler. I'm meteorologist Don Dunn.
4: Current temperature,
5: 78 degrees.
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7: With the Wall Street Business Report, I'm Rich Thomason. Shoppers pulled back on spending in April as higher gas prices meant less money left over for non-essential goods. Retail sales rose 0.5% in April, a slowdown from the revised 1.6% increase in March, according to the Commerce Department. March marked the largest one-month increase in retail spending in more than 3 years, largely because gas prices spiked higher rapidly. Wall Street opened higher this morning as the financial markets keep an eye on the Trump-Xi summit in Beijing. Leading American business executives, including from the tech sector, are part of the U.S. delegation to the talks. Shares of California-based networking giant Cisco Systems jumped 15% after it reported double-digit third-quarter sales and profit growth in the third quarter, and it raised its 2026 revenue guidance. For the Wall Street Business Report, I'm Rich Thomas.
8: Mark Levin sees some glaring similarities.
1: Hakeem Jeffries wants to take over the Supreme Court. See how cool this is going to be?
9: Oh, yeah.
1: Shut down the White House and destroy the independence of the court. Turn it into a Democrat Politburo. They sound like communists. They sound like Nazis. And yet they say this is for the people, which, of course, what Nazis and communists say.
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14: 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And you can see everything in full living color right here on the Salem News Channel and the Salem Radio Network. I'm Jennifer Horn. Happy to be filling in for Scott today. You can follow me as well at Jennifer Horn on X and Truth, Jennifer Horn Radio on Instagram and Facebook. Now, joining us today is Jim Campbell. Jim is a chief legal counsel with the Alliance Defending Freedom, ADF. They do some incredible work, really standing up for freedom in our country, and it is not an easy task to do that. 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
12: President Trump is meeting with Chinese leader Xi Jinping again later tonight. When the two were together yesterday, she talked about the importance of the U.S.-China relationship, saying the world would be better served with the two countries as partners rather than rivals. Trump added that from the beginning, the American and Chinese people have had deep respect for one another and that together the two nations can build a more peaceful and productive world. The Senate has unanimously approved a resolution that withholds their pay while a government shutdown is active. The House or President Trump do not need to approve this resolution. It's a move that may give lawmakers an incentive now not to shutter federal departments over funding disputes in future years. Former South Carolina lawyer Alex Murdaugh is headed for a new trial. The South Carolina Supreme Court overturned his conviction in his killings of his wife and son, with the justices yesterday granting Murdaugh a new trial. He had been found guilty of the murders back in March of 2023. Waymo is recalling its entire fleet after one of their robo-taxis was swept off of a flooded highway in San Antonio last month and into a creek. Experts say this is just the latest example of the self-driving technology being not ready for prime time.
13: I just don't think that we can keep giving Waymo the excuse of fringe issues for stuff that every 16-year-old driver is taught.
12: Attorney Trey Gober fears that somebody will have to die in order for Congress to get involved. Waymo said in a statement that they have identified the necessary software fix and is working to implement it. Rudy Giuliani says he's in the middle of making a very, very full and complete recovery. The former New York City mayor returned to hosting the Rudy Giuliani show after being hospitalized earlier this month for viral pneumonia. He told his audience during yesterday's episode that he feels 100% and noted that he's probably not. I'm Chris Caraggio.
14: Look, we're still dealing with that closure along Southbound University. It is closed right now between Cross Point and Quebec due to an accident there. Stop traffic all the way back from South Crest Hill Lane. Other than that, everything else around the system looking pretty good right now. North and southbound I-25 doing well. Also east and westbound I-70 doing great. With traffic, I'm Tim McLaughlin.
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16: Denver metro area going to be staying unseasonably warm, but not at record levels for daytime highs today and again Friday. We'll be looking at readings back to the upper 80s, lows mid 50s, mostly sunny and dry to round out today. Maybe a chance of an isolated thunderstorm Friday. And as we head into the weekend homestand against the Arizona Diamondbacks at Coors Field, scattered afternoon and evening strong to possibly some severe thunderstorms will have to be expected. Weekend highs can be right about 80. Lows near 50, much cooler with rain becoming likely Monday. I'm meteorologist Mark Huer.
17: Current temperature
18: 78 degrees.
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0: about the importance of the U.S.-China relationship and said the world would be better served with the two countries as partners rather than rivals. He said both sides should rise to the occasion and steer the giant ship of Chinese-U.S. relations in the right direction. Trump thanked Xi for the magnificent welcome and said the two had very good discussions in their meetings earlier in the day. A multi-day severe weather threat is taking aim at the central U.S. today. A level 2 out of 5 severe storm threat is in place for central and eastern Kansas, while a corridor spanning from the Texas Panhandle through Missouri is under a larger level 1 threat. First-time unemployment claims rose a little more than expected in the first week of May, according to numbers out from the Labor Department this morning. Initial claims rose by 12,000 to 211,000. That's about 6,000 more than market expectations. I'm Chris Karaji.
1: We had that earlier closure southbound University between Cross Point and Quebec. That's been cleared out of there now. Things getting back to normal through that area. North and southbound I-25 doing well. Just a little bit of slowing through the downtown area. And across I-70, both east and westbound. That's looking good all the way across the city. With traffic, I'm Tim McLaughlin.
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3: Denver metro area going to be staying unseasonably warm, but not at record levels for daytime highs today and again Friday. We'll be looking at readings back to the upper 80s, lows mid 50s, mostly sunny and dry to round out today. Maybe a chance of an isolated thunderstorm Friday. And as we head into the weekend homestand against the Arizona Diamondbacks at Coors Field, scattered afternoon and evening strong to possibly some severe thunderstorms will have to be expected. Weekend highs going to be right about 80, lows near 50, much cooler with rain becoming likely Monday. I'm meteorologist Mark Huer.
4: Current temperature
5: 78 degrees.
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7: NBA playoffs, the Cavs with a 9-0 run to end the fourth quarter, then went on to beat the Pistons 117-113 in overtime to steal game 5 in Detroit, take a 3-2 lead in the East semis. James Harden led Cleveland with 30, says it was a total team effort.
8: Now I struggled a little bit offensively, but that's why he has a team and guys that, you know, pick him up. You know, Max came through, made some big shots. Dennis came in, played extremely well. So this is a team effort. Tonight was one of those nights where, you know, we found something and, I was aggressive.
7: Game 6 Friday in Cleveland. Stanley Cup playoffs. Avs rallied from 3 goals down to beat the Wild 4-3 in overtime to advance to the Western Conference Finals. The NFL full regular season schedule will be announced tonight, but drip, drip, drip, as the Packers will play the Rams at SoFi Stadium in the NFL's first Thanksgiving Eve game, November 25th. That's sports. I'm Ron Tamos.
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11: Welcome back, America. Hugh Hewitt on the Salem News Channel, the Salem Radio Network. We have great affiliates as well all over the United States of America. Thank you all for tuning in. Admiral Bradley Cooper is the chairman of CENTCON. He is the general in charge, or the admiral in charge of the war with Iran. And he testified before the Senate Armed Services Committee today. I mentioned with Senator Ernst an exchange he had with Senator Ashley Moody of Florida. I want to play that exchange for you. Cut number 14.
12: How long have you been familiar with Iran and its leadership and its attacks against the United States?
13: I've studied it or been a part of it for the better part of 3 decades, particularly acutely in the last 5 years.
12: And leading up to February 28th, months prior to that, what was jarring to you that you saw different than what had been for those many decades that you've been involved?
13: I think it's important to note just in the 30 months before Epic Fury commenced, Iran and its proxies headed

0: News Talk 710 Update.
1: President Trump says Chinese President Xi Jinping told him China isn't giving any military equipment to Iran. In an interview with Fox News' Sean Hannity,

0: administration's efforts to combat fraud and said the issue impacts taxpayers, doctors, and patients. Earlier this week, he also claimed mainly blue states are not taking fraud seriously. I'm Chris Caraggio.
1: Dealing with an accident blocking up the two right lanes of westbound U.S. 36 after the Northwest Parkway interlocking loop. Only the left express lane has been getting by in that area. Also dealing with an accident eastbound I-70 between Highway 58 and Ward Road. That is over on the right side, but blocking up the right lane at this point. With traffic, I'm Tim McLaughlin.
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4: Denver metro area going to be staying unseasonably warm, but not at record levels for daytime highs today and again Friday. We'll be looking at readings back to the upper 80s, lows mid 50s, mostly sunny and dry to round out today. Maybe a chance of an isolated thunderstorm Friday. And as we head into the weekend homestand against the Arizona Diamondbacks at Coors Field, scattered afternoon and evening, strong to possibly some severe thunderstorms will have to be expected. Weekend highs can be right about 80, lows near 50. Much cooler with rain becoming likely Monday. I'm meteorologist Mark Huer.
5: Current temperature
6: 80 degrees.
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8: With the Wall Street Business Report, I'm Rich Thomason. Shoppers pulled back on spending in April as higher gas prices meant less money left over for non-essential goods. Retail sales rose 0.5% in April, a slowdown from the revised 1.6% increase in March, according to the Commerce Department. March marked the largest one-month increase in retail spending in more than 3 years, largely because gas prices spiked higher rapidly. Wall Street opened higher this morning as the financial markets keep an eye on the Trump-Xi summit in Beijing. Leading American business executives, including from the tech sector, are part of the U.S. delegation to the talks. Shares of California-based networking giant Cisco Systems jumped 15% after it reported double-digit third-quarter sales and profit growth in the third quarter, and it raised its 2026 revenue guidance. For the Wall Street Business Report, I'm Rich Thomas.
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9: On Salem News Channel, principled voices are shaping today's conversation. 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
11: Welcome back, America. I'm Hugh Hewitt. 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People who don't need to be encouraged are veterans. I'm pleased to honor and welcome onto the program John Vick. John is the Executive Director of Concerned Veterans for America. John, when I read your bio, I was kind of astonished because you enlisted as a Marine after 9/11. You deployed as a Marine. Then you came in Mustang over to the United States Naval Academy. Then you deployed again. What's the backstory there? How did they get you to leave being a Marine? I married the daughter of a Marine, and then go to the academy. I've got a step. I got a son-in-law who's an Annapolis grad. How'd that happen?
12: Unexpectedly, yeah. No, it's not too much actually. I wanted to be in the Navy and specifically to be a Navy officer since about fourth grade. 9/11 happened when I was in high school, and I was growing up in Texas at the time. And just about everybody was joining the Marines. And so went ahead and did that. Wouldn't trade it for the world, but eventually ended up in the Navy where I expected.
11: Well, I have had a number of people over the 25 years of this program who served in Anbar Province, who served in both theaters as you have. And I'm curious, what would you say to them about celebrating the last full measure of devotion, their fallen comrades, this year, especially in our 250th, what ought Americans to do? What ought your fellow veterans to do this year?

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1: The Dow Jones Industrial Average is closing above 50,000 to end the day on Wall Street. The S&P 500 and NASDAQ also closed at record highs. It comes on the heels of Cisco posting third quarter results at the closing bell. The Dow climbed 370 points to 50,063. The S&P 500 gained 56 points to 7501, and the NASDAQ rose 232 points to 26,635. President Trump and Chinese President Xi Jinping said their first meeting went well as they prepare to meet again tonight. Yesterday, when the two leaders were together, Xi talked about the importance of the U.S.-China relationship and said the world would be better served with the two countries as partners rather than rivals. China's summary of the first meeting noted Xi warned Trump about Taiwan, saying if the issue were handled poorly,

0: Boulevard, that right clear. With traffic, I'm Susan Phelan.
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2: Denver metro area going to be staying unseasonably warm, but not at record levels for daytime highs today and again Friday. We'll be looking at readings back to the upper 80s, lows mid 50s, mostly sunny and dry to round out today. Maybe a chance of an isolated thunderstorm Friday. And as we head into the weekend homestand against the Arizona Diamondbacks at Coors Field, scattered afternoon and evening strong to possibly some severe thunderstorms will have to be expected. Weekend highs going to be right about 80, lows near 50. Much cooler with rain becoming likely Monday. I'm meteorologist Mark Huer.
3: Current temperature
4: 85 degrees.
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6: With a Wall Street Business Report, I'm Bob Agnew. Retail sales slowed in April due in part to high gas prices. Here's correspondent Bernie Bennett.
7: Shoppers tempered their spending in April as higher gas prices fueled by the Iran war meant less money left over for some non-essentials like clothing and furniture. But they're still buying thanks to more generous tax refunds. Retail sales rose 0.5% in April, a slowdown from the revised growth of 1.6% in March, according to the Commerce Department data released Thursday. March marked the largest one-month increase in retail spending in more than 3 years, largely because gas prices spiked higher rapidly. Bernie Bennett in Washington.
6: Honda says it racked up a full-year loss for the first time ever, losing $2.7 billion in the last fiscal year. That was due to a costly electric vehicle strategy. Analysts say the company might have been too ambitious and moved too quickly. On Wall Street at the close, Dow up 339 points. For the Wall Street Business Report, I'm Bob Agnew.
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11: Welcome back, America. I got two more segments with Aviv Reddy Gore. I remind you, his Patreon community, well worth the time. Don't miss Ask Aviv Anything. He now has a Substack at avivgore.substack.com. Of course, he's the Middle East correspondent for the Free Press, and I encourage you to subscribe to that. When you and Hussein Mansour got around to it, you talked about how the radical left got into the universities. I don't think anyone argues that anymore. But it moved out. It moved out in the Democratic Party, into the Democratic Socialists of America. And now we have Mamdani, and we have AOC in the squad, which rightly was kind of a cartoon at the beginning. But now it's not a cartoon anymore. We've got Graham Plantner running in Maine and El Sayed running in Michigan. We got a lot of these hard left radicals. They're not lunatics. They're hard left radicals. And your 15 minutes yesterday about Nick Kristof, I remind you we're FCC regulated, so we can't be as colorful as you were. That was his price of admission. He wants to do the radical chic and Mau Mauing, the Tom Wolfe thing of the 1960s. He wants in on that game. He's tired of the old moderate left, old school liberal, help the poor game. He wants to be into the violence game because he went all in that column. Does that follow like night follows day from your conversation the week before with Mansour?
12: You know, I am sure he won't say that. He won't say it that way. I'm sure he doesn't think he supports violence in any way. But the standards that the New York Times employs for fact-checking in an op-ed, remember the Senator Tom Cotton column?
11: Oh, yeah.
12: That got people fired at the New York Times? And one of the reasons they said it got them fired is it didn't meet their editorial standards for checking his facts or whatever it was. Well, this is that. I mean, dogs raping. I mean, there was no attempt to seriously explore what's going on. I'm somebody who has written about abuse in Israeli prisons. I'm somebody who thinks, by the way, there are 2,000 claims outstanding at this moment, as far as I could tell from looking it up on Google, against the New York prison system. The argument that there's a prison system without abuse is fatuous. It's impossible. And here we're talking about a prison system that absorbed

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1: President Trump tells Fox News' Sean Hannity that Chinese President Xi Jinping told him China's not helping Iran with weapons and that she wants to see a deal between the U.S. and Iran.
2: He said, if I can be of any help at all, I would like to be of help.
1: On the economic front, Trump said she agreed to buy 200 passenger jets from Boeing. Vice President J.D. Vance says fraud in the federal government's been fleecing American taxpayers for decades. He traveled to Maine today to talk about the Trump administration's effort to combat fraud, saying fraud impacts multiple victims, including taxpayers, doctors, and patients. Border Patrol Chief Mike Banks resigning from his role, telling Fox News it's just time. Banks has served in the position since the start of the Trump administration's second term. He previously retired from the Border Patrol in 2023 after disagreeing with then-President Biden's immigration policies. I'm Jim Roop.
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4: Busy highways driving around this afternoon. We've got problems. Tough drive out west. Eastbound I-70 before Kipling. Crash there. Blocking up the right lane as well as the exit to Kipling. Eastbound I-70 crawling back to Denver West. 20-25 minute delay through there.

0: 70s, lows mid-50s, 70s to near 80 for highs this weekend. Some morning sunshine, but active afternoon and evening skies should be expected with strong to possibly a few severe thunderstorms. Much cooler with rain likely Monday. I'm meteorologist Mark Huer.
1: Current temperature,
2: 85 degrees.
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4: NBA playoffs. The Cavs with a 9-0 run to end the fourth quarter, then went on to beat the Pistons 117-113 in overtime to steal game five in Detroit, take a 3-2 lead in the East semis. James Harden led Cleveland with 30, says it was a total team effort.
5: Don struggled a little bit offensively, but that's why he has a team and guys that, you know, pick him up. You know, Max came through, made some big shots. Dennis came in, played extremely well. So this is a team effort. Tonight was one of those nights where, you know, we found something and, you know, I was aggressive.
4: Game six Friday in Cleveland. Stanley Cup playoffs. Avs rallied from 3 goals down to beat the Wild 4-3 in overtime to advance to the Western Conference Finals. The NFL full regular season schedule will be announced tonight, but drip, drip, drip, as the Packers will play the Rams at SoFi Stadium in the NFL's first Thanksgiving Eve game, November 25th. That's sports. I'm Ron Tamos.
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9: He ran for California governor. He ran for United States president. And now he's running wild in Victocrat minds. Here's Larry.
10: 888-971-SAGE, 888-971-7243. Larry Elder, Salem News Channel. 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
11: Hello, sagacious Eldorado. You know, when I'm not calling Salem and your show, on Sundays I call a radical left talk show on the FM band and speak to a melanated Democratic Marxist who recently called you an Uncle Tom after I urged him and his listeners to watch your brilliant Uncle Tom and Uncle Tom 2 documentaries to learn the truth of how the Democratic Party is America's true party of slavery, Jim Crow, the KKK, and every systemically racist institution and organization today. But before I could respond to his disgusting insult, he immediately had to go to another caller. And I want to call him back and ask him to precisely define an Uncle Tom and ask him how a person can become a traitor to their pigments, colors, shades, and hues and is not a melanated man who abandons his children, his wife, becomes a felon, and votes for the democratic genocide of over 20 million healthy black babies at Planned Parenthood, not the true Uncle Tom.
10: Brent, thank you very much for that. I appreciate it. You know, where do you start with all of this Uncle Tom stuff? What they mean by Uncle Tom, of course, is that I am harming my own people. Uncle Tom, if you know the novel, the Harriet Beecher Stowe novel, was actually the hero of the novel. The villain was a guy named Sambo. But somehow it's been corrupted so that Uncle Tom has now been the villain for reasons I don't quite understand. But, you know, I get this a lot. Remember that letter I read the other day where someone said sooner or later you're going to get yours, these white people that you have been supporting are going to turn on you at some point, blah blah blah blah blah. And I had been called an Uncle Tom a million times more than I've been called the N-word. I mean, it's not even close. The viciousness that I get comes from the left. Again, I can handle it. Not complaining, not whining. I know what I've involved in. I know what kind of business I'm in. I'm just saying it's interesting when people talk about how much racism there is in America. Who's giving me the grief? I come out, I give my opinion. I was at my high school reunion once. I think my 20th year reunion. I think it was 20th year. And one of the guys comes up to me and says, I listened to your show. And he said, You don't really

0: busy highways out here this afternoon. We got a tough drive right now out west. Jammed on eastbound 70. The crash there, eastbound 70 just before Kipling, blocking up the two right lanes. Back to Colfax, that's about a 25-30 minute delay. Eastbound 70 getting over to Kipling, also backing up Highway 58. And University closed Bellevue to Cherryville. That's due to down power lines. With traffic, I'm Susan Phelan.
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6: 888-971-SAGE, 888-971-7243. I am Larry Elder. We are still on News Channel. So much to get to. A CIA agent testified that they concluded that COVID was a product of a lab leak, Wuhan lab, that Dr. Fauci was helping to fund, lied about it. And he said Dr. Fauci intervened and forced actually us to change our conclusion from it came from a lab to we're not really sure where it came from. He testified. We'll have that for you. An angel mom testified about how her daughter was murdered by an illegal alien who never should have been out on the streets. And if Kamala Harris decides to run for president, and she appears to be thinking about doing it, that will give Gavin Newsom a huge Kamala Harris problem. I will explain. 888-971-SAGE. Mike is in Clearwater, Florida. Mike, always nice to hear from you.
7: Oh, Larry, what a hypocrisy, right? I mean, all of these people in Congress. Now, mind you, keep in mind, Congress is the only group that can engage in insider trading without getting into any kind of trouble. So AOC, Ilhan Omar, all these people that didn't have a pot to pee in or a window to throw it out of are all of a sudden multimillionaires, but yet America's an awful racist place. And how about this, Larry, before I go, we're in the wrong business, right? So instead of Sage Wireless, you need to set up Sage Home Health Care and Sage Hospice Care, because we have state-of-the-art proprietary technology where we can take care of people, yeah, even if they're not physically there. So there, Larry, yeah, what do you think?
6: Yeah, I went into the wrong field, Mike. Mike, thank you very much for the call. About AOC, I don't know about AOC's net worth. You made an assertion that her net worth, or you implied her net worth, had increased. I don't know that to be the case. We do know about Ilhan Omar, by her own admission, until she revised the her financial statement. Now, this business about we're running out of munitions in Iran, it's the other line that you're hearing. Very interesting article about this. Only a handful of people really know exactly our level of munitions. CNN said, quote, three people familiar with recent internal Defense Department stockpile assessment tells us, blah, blah, blah, we're expending roughly 30% of our Tomahawk missile stockpile. And they gave a bunch of other numbers. Here's the problem. Just a handful of people really know that. The Secretary of War, the Undersecretary of Acquisition and Sustainment, and a few other people. CENTCOM. It is a violation of the Espionage Act. Makes it a felony to communicate national defense information to any person not entitled to receive it. So if anybody is giving this information to a reporter, he or she is committing a felony. And just a handful of people actually really know what the stockpile number is. And if you look at the handful of people that know it, what we know, it's not nearly like 30%, more like 7 or 8%. I'm not saying we ought not be concerned about diminishing stockpiles, but the idea that we're running out based on three unnamed sources who won't say anything because they're breaking the law, it's called fake news. I'm Larry Elder.
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13: President Trump and Chinese President Xi Jinping are set to meet again after their closed-door discussions today. NBC's Gabe Gutierrez reports from Beijing that trade is expected to be a focus.
14: President Trump posted on his way here that opening up China's market would be his number one priority in asking President Xi. So the Treasury Secretary just said that he predicted we'd see large orders of Boeing aircraft coming soon from China.
13: After today's meeting, President Trump and President Xi toasted each other at a state banquet in Beijing. Xi said the world would be better served with the U.S. and China as partners rather than rivals. Senators will go without pay if there's future government shutdowns. That's after the body unanimously approved a resolution today that withholds their pay while a government shutdown is underway. It'll take effect after the midterms. A regular senator makes $174,000 a year, while a leader of either party can earn over $193,000. The World Cup is less than a month away, and Trump administration officials expect the tournament to have a $30 billion economic impact on the U.S.
15: Andrew Giuliani is the head of the White House Task Force for the World Cup. He says it's not just the 11 cities hosting matches that are benefiting, but the 48 communities offering base camps for World Cup teams are expected to see a huge influx of soccer fans and economic impact. That includes the Garden State, where Brazil is staying.
16: When you look at Morristown, New Jersey, as an example there, you're going to have, you know, thousands, maybe even tens of thousands, if 1994 is any indication when Brazil was here.
15: Referring to the 1994 World Cup, New Jersey is offering four base camps and has eight matches being played at MetLife Stadium. In New Jersey, I'm Scott Pringle.
13: South Carolina's attorney general wants to retry Alex Murdaugh quickly after Murdaugh's murder convictions overturned yesterday. AG Alan Wilson says he'll push for a speedy trial. Murdaugh was convicted in the killings of his wife and son in March of 2023. I'm Jim Roop.
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0: Heavy traffic on the Boulder Turnpike. Traveling out of Boulder, we've got a crash there. It's eastbound 36 after Foothills Parkway. It is blocking the right lane. About a 15-20 minute delay. Slow back to baseline. Eastbound I-70 before Kipling with crash. That is in the right lane, about a 15-minute backup. And a problem in the tech center. Car stalled out. Southbound I-25 past Orchard in the center lane. With traffic, I'm Susan Phelan.
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10: Good-looking and warm spring weather conditions conclude this Thursday here around the metro area. Temperatures well in the 80s, lows tonight, mid-50s. Ending the work week with still warm, above-average temperatures, mostly dry conditions. It'll be a great evening for Rockies baseball at Coors Field. Highs Friday, mid to upper 80s. Game time temps, 70s, lows, mid-50s. 70s to near 80 for highs this weekend. Some morning sunshine, but active afternoon and evening skies should be expected with strong to possibly a few severe thunderstorms, much cooler with rain likely Monday. I'm meteorologist Mark Huer.
19: Current temperature,
20: 85 degrees.
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30: Larry Elder here, the sage from South Central, the prince of Pico Union, the czar of common sense, the great Eldersky, Don Lorenzo. 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
30: 888-971-SAGE. 888-971-7243. I am Larry Elder. We are Salem News Channel. The Democrats, of course, are still melting down over the Supreme Court case 6-3 that said, you know, you cannot use race as a predominant factor in designing these districts. So now a whole bunch of districts that have been designed based on race are being redrawn, and the Republicans may, I repeat, may pick up anywhere from 7 to 10 seats before the midterms as a result of that. And so they, of course, are in a vast, vast panic. Now, I've been saying over and over again, the anger is premised on a couple of things. That if you're a black person, you need to have a black person represent you, otherwise your interests won't be advanced. And if you are a black politician, non-blacks won't vote for you. So therefore, you need to have a black district so you can be elected, otherwise you wouldn't get elected. Of course, if that premise were true, Barack Obama never could have gotten elected, let alone reelected. If that premise were true, Kamala Harris would never have become the AG of California. Only about 5% of the state is black. There are a lot of black people in California because it's a big state, but only about 5% of the population is black. Kamala Harris not only became AG and got reelected, but she also became senator and got reelected. And of course, in Maryland, one of the original slave states, you have a black governor. And Virginia was the headquarters of the Confederacy. You had a black governor, Doug Wilder, several years ago. There are the three biggest cities in America, New York, L.A., Chicago, all have black mayors. None of these cities has a majority black population. I can go on and on and on and on and on. The four Republican members of the House, Burgess Owens in Utah, majority white district. Byron Donalds, Florida, majority white district. John James, Michigan, majority white district. Wesley Hunt, Texas, majority white district. So apparently the Republican politicians are confident they can run in districts that, quote, don't look like them and get elected. But Democrats aren't. Which suggests something about the mentality of Democrats, doesn't it? And the mentality of Republicans. Republicans believe that they're individuals. They don't define themselves by race. It appears Democrats do. That's pretty pathetic, isn't it? Makes a statement about how they think of the country. The mayor of Charlotte had to resign over a scandal. And the council is now considering their new mayor. Here's what the head of the Charlotte NAACP branch said about the prospect that this black mayor may be replaced by a white person. Number 51.
2: Why would we replace the black outgoing mayor with a white person? That simple.
3: NAACP Charlotte Mecklenburg chapter president Corinne Mack refusing to walk back her comments in this Facebook post from Monday. Mack wrote that it is, quote, seriously disturbing for white folks to be lobbying to be Charlotte's interim mayor. City Council is currently searching for someone to serve out the remainder of Vi Lyles' term, who is set to resign at the end of June. In an interview with Queen City News on Wednesday, Mack argued recent rulings on voting rights and redistricting efforts are evidence of black representation being undermined and stripped, and that voters in Charlotte have been intentional about having black representation.
2: And my question to the white folks who are up in arms and outraged, are they outraged about the fact that black representation is under attack? Are they outraged about the gerrymandering that's happening all over this country?
4: Martin Luther King is rolling over in his grave thinking about, you know, hearing something like what was said today in that post.
3: Abdul Ali, the vice chair for the 12th Congressional Republican Party, rejected Mack's argument, saying it's antithetical to the original mission of the NAACP.
4: I think it's ridiculous because we're not talking about black people not being able to vote. We're not talking about black people not being able to run for office. If that were the case in any law that came out, whether it was done by the Trump administration or Republicans in any state, I'd stand with her against that. But that's not what we're talking about.
3: The search for interim mayor, meanwhile, is still in its early stages, but council has said they want Lyles' replacement ready in time for her June 30th resignation. Former Mayor Jennifer Roberts has already expressed an interest in the position.
30: My parents moved to South Central Los Angeles when I was 7 years old, 1959. We were the second black family in the neighborhood. Within a matter of less than 4 or 5 years, virtually every other white family moved out. Just a handful of whites remained. There was a congressman, an assemblyman, I think supervisor, take it back, supervisor named Kenneth Hahn, H-A-H-N. He was the supervisor when we moved there. And unlike many of the other politicians, as the neighborhood, the district became blacker and blacker and blacker, he kept running and kept getting reelected and kept getting reelected. He had often run against a black person and would beat that black person. Black people loved Supervisor Hahn. In fact, his son went to my middle school. His son, by the way, later on ran for mayor and got elected. So what's the point, Larry? The point is, why does this woman, NAACP chair, believe that if a interim mayor is white, having succeeded a black mayor who resigned in scandal, that this white mayor somehow, some way, is going to be doing damage to black people? I'm assuming that he's going to be a Democrat, a liberal, and pursue the same policies that all Democrats do. Higher taxes, more spending, more regulation, and not, of course, addressing what's really going on in the black community any more than the previous mayor did. So please explain to me, who exactly is a bigot? This is Hakeem Jeffries, number 40.
5: This unprecedented assault on black political representation, the likes of which we have not seen since the Jim Crow era, the ghost of the Confederacy has afflicted the United States Supreme Court majority and is invading and haunting the nation right now, and we take that seriously.
30: Assault on black representation. What if a white person called it an assault on white representation because of the election of Barack Obama? How would that go down? Boy. Who are the bigots here? Some years ago, this is in the 90s, was a lawsuit against these districts, some of these districts that were created in order to make sure that a black person got elected. And they won the lawsuit. Districts were now redrawn, and about four or five black congresspersons now had to run in districts that were majority white. One of them decided not to run because he thought that he wouldn't get elected, reelected. The other three or four did. All of them got elected. Did any of the naysayers apologize? Before this happened, the general counsel of the NAACP said, after this ruling goes down, the black congressional caucus will be so small, meeting could be held in the back of a taxi cab. Well, the bloodbath that she predicted did not happen. Did she apologize? Of course not. Did Jesse Jackson apologize? Of course not. This is Speaker Johnson, number 32.
6: Now, of course, we have to mention the redistricting news. That's the big headline, of course, over the last couple weeks. And there's some seismic developments, let's put it that way. In the Calais case at the U.S. Supreme Court, the court restored a simple but profound truth. Yes, the Constitution protects every American equally. And that's a very important concept for us to maintain. This is another fact. Democrats spent decades trying to engineer electoral maps that divided Americans. And this decision from the Supreme Court hopefully ends that terrible practice once and for all. We find it amusing that Democrats are suddenly concerned about fair congressional representation, they say. And I challenge those Democrats to raise those concerns with the Republican congressmen from Massachusetts, Connecticut, or Rhode Island. They'll have a hard time doing that, of course, because Democrats have gerrymandered Republicans completely out of those states. And in Virginia last week, the Virginia Supreme Court, of course, affirmed what Republicans believed from the very beginning. We fought hard to win that ballot initiative, and we invested there. But ultimately, we knew that it was a hastily drawn gerrymander that was unconstitutional. It was a power grab. And thankfully, the courts, restoring and upholding the rule of law, did the right thing there. Democrats, by the way, put all their chips in the middle on that one. You saw it. And they burned through countless goodwill with the people of the state of Virginia and elsewhere, Democrats nationwide. They spent more than $65 million, and they even had Barack Obama cutting ads and robocalls, and it wasn't enough because it was such a crazy overreach. And it was all in pursuit of an unconstitutional scheme to dilute the power of Republicans of Virginia. And fortunately, the plan failed spectacularly.
30: He made reference to New England. I went to college in Rhode Island. There are six states that comprise New England. New England roughly has about a population collectively of 15 million. Maybe 3 or 4 million of them are Republicans. Guess how many Republican House members there are in these six states of New England with their 3 or 4 million Republican population? None. Zero. And as Speaker Johnson pointed out, they've been spending decades redesigning districts. Trump said get in the game. The Republicans finally did.
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1: Out of traffic slowing down the highways, there are problems. Out of Boulder, the crash on eastbound 36 after Foothills Parkway, that's in the right lane. Jam back to baseline, nearly a 20-minute backup on eastbound 36. So traffic on eastbound 70, there was a problem near Kipling, that's been cleared out. Southbound I-25, slow in the tech center, had another stall near Orchard. And trouble on southbound I-25 near Erie Parkway with heavy traffic. With traffic, I'm Susan Thielen.
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30: 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I am Larry Elder. We are Salem News Channel. Now, this is now day number 4 for my summer campaign for Angel Tree. We do this every summer. Angel Tree is a nonprofit that arranges for boys and girls with a mom or dad in prison to have a nice week at a summer camp. Fresh air, fun, activities, all with other children with a mom or a dad behind bars. So they're around people who are going through what they're going through. In a couple of days, so many of you have stepped up by going to my website, LarryElder.com, and clicking on the Angel Tree banner. We've raised enough to send over 50 deserving boys or girls to an Angel Tree camp this year. But many of you are no doubt asking, why should I dig into my budget? Gas prices up, inflation up, to help a boy or girl I will likely never meet. So we put that question to Diana, the director of an Angel Tree camp in the state of Iowa.
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30: 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That's 888-206-2855. Camille is in Charleston, South Carolina. Camille, you're on the Larry Elder Show. Thank you for calling.
15: Hi, Larry.
30: Hi, Camille.
15: Can you hear me?
30: Hear
15: Hi,
30: you
15: good evening. First of all, I really... Hello?
30: Yeah, I hear you fine.
15: First of all, I just really love you. And you, this is the second time I'm calling. And what I'd like to just comment on is that I'm 69. I was born and brought up in New York. And when I went to school, it was multicultural. It was a time when everyone was really just loving everyone. I mean, my favorite icon was Diana Ross and all of Motown. I mean, I had friends and, you know, family that just gravitated toward working with. My mom worked in a predominantly parochial school, but it was predominantly black, and I grew up with black children. It wasn't anything like racially, racially tense, no tension.
30: Yeah.
15: And I just wanted to say that it would be so lovely if we could turn back the clock. I know we can, but it's reminiscent of what I grew up with.
30: Well, Camille, thank you so much for calling. Before you go, what was your reaction to the reversal of that murder conviction of that guy Murtaugh?
15: Oh, that. Well, yeah. You know, I'm not really sure about that. I thought he was innocent from the beginning.
30: Really?
15: But, you know, then it seemed so... Well, I thought so.
30: Hmm.
15: And, but I don't know why. I'm not sure exactly what the reasoning is behind them changing the
30: verdict. Yeah. Well, what happened, Camille? What happened, Camille, is that the court. What was her title? Like court clerk or something, and she apparently kept telling the jurors that she thought he was guilty. Wasn't her job to say that, but she's an officer of the court and kept saying it. Apparently she's writing a book and thought a conviction would be able to help the sales of the book. Anyway, she got caught and had to pay a big fine. She wasn't prosecuted. And the Court of Appeals said that she unduly influenced the jury and throughout the judgment. Now, he's still behind bars. He's going to be there for another 4 decades because he pled guilty to other financial crimes. But he is no longer now guilty, technically, of murdering his wife and his son. His other surviving son apparently is furious about this verdict. He believes his father murdered his mother and murdered his sibling. But he'll be retried. I don't know that much about the case other than Nina loves watching all these TV shows about murders and powerful people being prosecuted. And this guy apparently was a big, big, big deal in South Carolina, very wealthy. And it seems to me, based on the specials, documentaries and things that we watched, the evidence of guilt was overwhelming. But... It's now going to be tried again. I saw the prosecutor being interviewed, and he said the evidence is still the evidence. He was unaware of the woman that was essentially tampering with the jury. He said if he had known something about it, he would have intervened earlier. What I don't understand is why somebody in the jury pool did not say something to a judge. assuming this woman was making comments along the way when they were deliberating and during the trial, it seemed to me somebody should have passed a note to the judge and said, hey, this person over here is trying to influence our deliberations or how we view the evidence. But apparently nobody did. I don't know. Anyway, it's a big, big deal in South Carolina, which is why I asked Camille. All right, 888-971-SAGE, 888-971-7243. Susan is in Woodstock, Vermont. Student, Susan, you're on the Larry Elder Show.
16: Hi, Larry. God bless you for all you do.
30: Thank you.
16: Camille, you sound like you're from New York.
30: Susan didn't lose her accent, did she?
16: No, she did not.
30: Yeah.
16: When I was first starting my career, I was a field engineer for Savin Corporation, and they told me the only way I would have been a better catch at the time is if I was black, female and black.
30: Mm-hmm.
16: And I'm like, what? I didn't even understand what they were saying to me. And he said, I don't even care if you do the job. You can stay in shop and drink coffee all day. We just want you for our quota.
30: Yeah.
16: And that's what I bring up is the reverse discrimination in the 90s towards fathers who could not get jobs because of quotas and equal opportunity. It did great for me, but men were humiliated because they could not support their children. And the other thing is that the insanity of this Democrat Party. I'm in Vermont. Communist Bernie. I'll tell you what. Every time he farts, the power goes out, the phones go down, and the frickin' electricity. You know, I mean, the roads, you fall in potholes to China.
30: Susan, that's a visual I don't want to think about. But thank you very much for the call. Six New England states. Population 15 million, maybe 3-4 million Republicans, not a single Republican congressman or congresswoman in any of those states. But they're gone crazy. The Republicans are trying to gerrymander things to their benefit. And Donald Trump got Republicans to start paying attention to this. 888-971-SAGE.
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17: President Trump and Chinese President Xi Jinping will meet again after both say their first meeting went well. Yesterday, when the two leaders were together in Beijing, Xi said the world would be better served if the two countries were partners rather than rivals. China's summary of the first meeting noted Xi warned Trump about interfering with Taiwan. The U.S. summary made no mention of Taiwan. Senators will go without pay if there's a future government shutdown. That's after the body unanimously approved the resolution today that withholds their pay while a government shutdown's underway. It'll take effect after the midterms. The World Cup's expected to have a huge economic impact on the U.S. With it less than a month away from starting, Trump administration officials say they expect the tournament to create a $30 billion windfall for the U.S. White House Task Force for the World Cup says it's not just the 11 cities hosting the matches, but the 48 communities holding base camps for teams where they stay. I'm Jim Roop.
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19: Driving into Boulder, a little slow there. Crews have been working this crash on eastbound 36 after Foothills Parkway. It's been over in the right lane. It's about a 5-6 minute delay behind this. A problem Littleton, southbound Santa Fe at Oxford, crash there. I-25, downtown to the Tech Center, both directions pretty crowded, taking nearly 45 minutes. We got heavy traffic north on I-25 out of Longmont from earlier problems. With traffic, I'm Susan Thielen.
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21: Good-looking and warm spring weather conditions conclude this Thursday here around the metro area. Temperatures well in the 80s, lows tonight, mid-50s. Ending the work week with still warm, above-average temperatures, mostly dry conditions. It'll be a great evening for Rockies baseball at Coors Field. Highs Friday, mid to upper 80s. Game time.

0: in the East semis. James Harden led Cleveland with 30, says it was a total team effort.
1: Don struggled a little bit offensively, but that's why he has a team and guys that, you know, pick him up. You know, Max came through, made some big shots. Dennis came in, played extremely well. So this is a team effort. Tonight was one of those nights where, you know, we found something and, I was aggressive.
0: Game 6 Friday in Cleveland. Stanley Cup playoffs. Avs rallied from 3 goals down to beat the Wild 4-3 in overtime to advance to the Western Conference Finals. The NFL full regular season schedule will be announced tonight, but drip, drip, drip, as the Packers will play the Rams at SoFi Stadium in the NFL's first Thanksgiving Eve game, November 25th. That's sports. I'm Ron Tamos.
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7: 888-971-SAGE, 888-971-7243. I am Larry Elder. We are Salem News Channel. I want to talk later on about the Kamala Harris problem that Gavin Newsom has in the event that the former vice president decides to run for president. We were talking about the Voting Rights Act and the alleged suppression of the black representation. AOC complained that Republicans are trying to eliminate the one seat in Tennessee held by a black congressperson, except there is no seat in Tennessee held by a black congressperson. The seat that she's talking about is the majority black district in Memphis that used to be held by Harold Ford, who ran for senator. He now is a co-host on The Five on Fox. And when he decided to run for Senate, leaving his office open, the guy who succeeded him, who ran for the seat and won, is Stephen Cohen, who is not black. And when Cohen tried to join the Congressional Black Caucus as his predecessor Harold Ford had done, the Black Caucus denied him entry. They said it is, quote, an unwritten rule, close quote. The Congressional Black Caucus is for blacks. Didn't matter that Steve Cohen was representing a primarily black district, so you'd think that their interests would be the same, but apparently not. No lawsuit. He just quietly accepted it. By the way, Byron Donalds, who is a congressperson from Florida, majority white district, running for governor, tried to join the Congressional Black Caucus after he got elected. He was denied. He was told, your values are not consistent with ours. Harold Ford, as I mentioned, is now a co-host of The Five. And guess who he's backing for L.A. mayor against the incumbent, who happens to be a black female, number 22.
8: What he's doing is what every politician should do. Whether you're a Democrat or Republican, offer real, practical, actionable solutions to actual problems that people are facing. The young lady you just showed in our opening, the city councilman, she's reading from a national playbook that just says attack Trump and hopefully Democrats. That's what will excite Democrats. I'm here to tell you, that may be part of it, but at the end of the day, Angelenos understand that homelessness is a problem. They understand that public safety is a problem. They understand that housing is unaffordable for most Californians and most Angelenos. And whether you like this guy or not, whether you think he may be close to Trump or not close to Trump, I give him a lot of credit. He's tackling this in an unorthodox, unusual way for today's politics, which should be the norm. He's actually offering answers. I say that as a Democrat. So Democrats running in this race, if you don't start offering answers, this guy could very well surprise. Jesse and I agreed last week. He could actually win this thing, even though Los Angeles is such a heavily Democratic place, because people are fed up with the answers that are not being given.
7: So let me get this straight. A black man who was a congressperson for a black district, a district that is now represented by a white man,

0: continued crash in the drive. Southbound I-25 at the ramp to I-70. Looks like the right lane blocked there. It's causing a delay. Southbound I-25 had some earlier trouble between downtown and the tech center cleared out. Both sides of the highway is still running crowded, about 40, 45 minutes for you to get through there. Boulder Turnpike looks better. That crash on eastbound 36 after Foothills has been cleared out. There's a wreck Alameda and Sheridan. With traffic, I'm Susan Phelan.
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10: 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I am Larry Elder. We are Salem News Channel. And yes, I have my teeth. Coming up, we're going to talk about a CIA agent who says that Dr. Fauci made us change our conclusion that the COVID was a lab leak from Wuhan. Change it to, well, we don't really know. Rand Paul, not pleased. We're going to talk about the Angel Tree mom who testified that her daughter was murdered by an illegal alien who should not have been out on the street. And the governor of California, who is likely going to run for president, has a Kamala Harris problem if she decides to run for president. I will explain. Speaking of the L.A. mayor, here's the culprit behind the fires, number 37.
11: Well, you know, what I have felt about Spencer all along, because I've watched this very closely in the Palisades, is I understand, obviously, his personal tragedy and all of that, but I think that it is really, really sad to play on people's grief and to create an atmosphere of nothing is happening and hostility. There were absolutely mistakes. The city really was not prepared for a disaster of that magnitude with a weather event that we had never experienced before. And so hindsight is everything. But this also was not just the city of Los Angeles, the county as well. And when I talked to the fire department afterwards, their response was, we are very used to Santa Ana winds, but we have never had anything like this. And so I think that the lesson for me and for Angelinos is that now, given climate change, we have to expect things. I mean, I'm born and raised here, so this is the climate I know. And we now have to expect things that we would have never imagined.
10: Wasn't failure to pre-deploy, wasn't fire hydrants that ran out of water, wasn't dry reservoirs, wasn't the failure to clear away shrubbery because you wanted to reserve these plants that were supposed to be some sort of special plants. It was climate change. Or maybe most of the firefighters didn't have teeth. I don't know. I'm sure that we can just pass out some teeth, we could probably solve the homeless problem. Maybe they'll become firefighters. You know, it's all connected. When we come back, did you hear about what happened to Rand Paul's son, Senator Rand Paul's son, in a bar drunk? And he saw New York Representative Mike Lawler and went on an anti-Semitic rant, accused Mike Lawler, who's not Jewish, of being a Jew. And today, Rand Paul's son has now apologized. What's that all about?
12: Love makes you cry. News Talk 710.
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17: President Trump says Chinese President Xi Jinping told him China is not helping Iran with weapons.
18: Said that strongly, but at the same time he said, you know, they buy a lot of their oil there and they'd like to keep doing that. He'd like to see Hormuz Strait opened.
17: In an interview with Fox News' Sean Hannity after the bilateral summit, Trump said Xi wants to see a U.S.-Iran deal and offered his help if needed. On the economic front, Trump says Xi agreed to buy 200 passenger jets from Boeing. South Carolina's attorney general wants to retry Alex Murdaugh quickly after Murdaugh's murder convictions were overturned. In yesterday's ruling, the South Carolina Supreme Court said a county clerk improperly influenced the jury in Murdaugh's original trial. AG Alan Wilson says he will push for a speedy trial. Murdaugh convicted in the killings of his wife and son in March of 2023. The tech world is being rattled by another round of layoffs. Cisco cutting about 4,000 jobs.
19: The software giant said Wednesday the cuts are part of a restructuring as the company shifts its focus toward artificial intelligence. Shares in Cisco rose more than 16% after the news. CEO Chuck Robbins said on the Cisco website that companies who win in the AI era will be those who continuously shift investment toward the areas where demand and long-term value creation are strongest. I'm Tammy Trujillo.
17: The United States Supreme Court is permitting the popular abortion drug mifepristone to be sent to women through the mail. Today, the court extended a stay on an earlier ruling by an appeals court that required women to get the drug through in-person visits as opposed to telehealth visits. The ruling preserves the right to access the drug by mail as the case plays out in the lower court. The NFL releasing its 2026 regular season schedule soon. It includes some games already announced, including the first ever Thanksgiving Eve game between the Green Bay Packers and the Los Angeles Rams on Netflix. I'm Jim Roop.
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21: 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And now I am finally getting out of credit card debt. So I just want to say thank you, Trinity, for showing me a better